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10: From ABC News, I'm Dave Packer. Polls have now closed across Texas in the Republican Senate primary runoff that pits incumbent Senator John Cornyn against State Attorney General Ken Paxton. ABC News political director Avery Harper.
11: This runoff is really going to be a test of Trump's power and influence in this current Republican Party over concerns about electability. We know that Senator John Cornyn, he is someone with decades of experience and he has establishment support, but Attorney General Ken Paxton has positioned himself as the most MAGA candidate in this race.
10: On the Democratic side, the AP projecting incumbent Congressman Christian Menefee has defeated longtime Representative Al Green in Texas's 18th district. At least one person dead, nine employees missing after a chemical tank ruptured at a pulp and paper mill in Washington State. Cowlitz Fire and Rescue Chief Scott Goldstein.
12: Crews from our agencies have looked at the hazardous materials component as well as the structural concerns. That is why we are saying the incident is now stable.
10: After 87 days, parts of Iran are back online.
13: We saw a protracted blackout on the internet for two reasons, really. Firstly, to stop people from communicating with each other, but also to stop them from sending videos to the outside world. I think this is kind of an expression of some kind of confidence by the regime.
10: ABC's Ian Pennell. The CDC sending an urgent request to staff to help screen Americans returning to the U.S. from Central America for any potential signs of Ebola. ABC's Faith Abube.
14: Health officials warning the outbreak is spreading faster than responders can contain it. One American aid worker in the region telling us doctors are already stretched thin.
15: Right now we're working 14, 16-hour days, 6, 7 days a week. We're trying to rotate to get breaks.
14: At least 10 African nations bordering the Democratic Republic of the Congo now at an elevated transmission risk.
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0: 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Here's Joe Concha.
1: So, speaking of Spencer Pratt, there is another person besides Karen Bass running for Los Angeles mayor, and her name is Nithya Raman. She's a councilwoman there. She's somehow to the left of Bass, which is really hard to do. Here's the thing. Spencer Pratt is using these AI videos, and they are just absolute bangers. There's no other way to put it. In fact, why don't we play one, shall we? Because this is his latest, and these are really impactful. And it will change the way people campaign forever in this country. That I do know.
2: Now, you know, couples therapy only works if you're both honest with each other. And I feel like you're holding back a little. Is there anything you're lying to each other about? Anything at all?
3: No, nothing comes to mind.
2: No, nothing, really.
3: Fine, there is one thing. I'm voting for Spencer Pratt. Sorry, I just can't take four more years of Karen Bass. Hell, I can't take four more seconds of Karen Bass. The homelessness, the needles, the crime. I'm sorry, honey.
2: You're sorry? Don't be. I'm voting for Spencer Pratt, too.
3: What? I thought you were all vote blue no matter who. No kings. Riding for Biden.
2: I thought so, too. But it gets to a point when there are more needles at the park than people.
3: Or when you go to CVS, and the allergy medicine is locked up, and the deodorant is locked up, and the freaking shampoo is locked up.
2: Or when family doesn't want to visit anymore, because the streets are covered in and they got mugged last time.
1: I mean, how great is that? And he just puts it out, like, every day there's a new ad, and every day his poll numbers go up. Anyway, Nithya Raman has a big problem on this. Here she was on CNN over the weekend. Talking about how Pratt using these AI videos is really insulting to entertainment workers because he's replacing them with AI. One little problem with this argument, as pointed out by CNN, good job, you guys. I don't praise you very often, but nice pushback here. Cut number two, go.
4: You know, I think I will say as my husband works in Hollywood, and to promote your campaign with AI videos in a city that is the core of our entertainment industry feels deeply insulting to so many workers across this city.
5: He would say he's just sharing out other people's AI videos, and that's not what he's
4: doing. Sure. Yeah. But, you know, I would also say that, you know, I think the kind of language that he used.
1: So what the anchor there said was that Spencer Pratt isn't producing those videos. So when I say he's putting them out there, he's sharing them on his social media account. But other people are creating these things. So she tries to make this argument like, oh, you know, it's deeply insulting to people in the entertainment industry that Spencer Pratt's putting out these videos. And even the guy on CNN's like, he's not putting them out. He's just sharing them. That's all. And she didn't really have an answer for that. So, yeah, she'll be no more as far as the mayor's race come June 2nd. Bass versus Spencer Pratt. And he's got a pretty good chance of winning. I'll say that. In Los Angeles, because he's not portraying himself as a Republican. He's a guy who wants homelessness to end, the drug problem to be taken care of, for needles to no longer be in the parks, and for people to get their homes rebuilt because of the fire. That's what he's running on, those four things. And when you keep it that simple, you're making a binary choice, he absolutely has a shot. Meanwhile, Elizabeth Warren ran for president in 2020. Not very memorable. Horrible candidate. She did that ad where she said, I'm going to go get me a beer. And then her husband walks into the kitchen. He's like, ooh, look, my husband is now here. Yeah, he lives there. It was just that ended it, basically, before it even started. But now Axios is reporting that Pocahontas is actually a kingmaker within the Democrat Party. And the way you're going to win the nomination in 2028 is you got to go hard to the left, because that's where the energy is. Primary voters are more of the AOC Bernie crowd than they are of the John Fetterman moderate common sense crowd. So they're going to have to pander to those people by saying some pretty crazy stuff. And then during the general, I guess, pivot back to the middle and pull like a Mikey Sherrill, Abby Spanberger kind of thing, where they'll portray themselves as moderate. And then once they get in, if they get in, then they'll be like Joe Biden, go back hard to the left again. So hopefully people see through that for what it is. But yeah, here's more on Liz Warren. Apparently, she's going to help decide who the next Democratic nominee is. And again, if you're J.D. Vance or Marco Rubio, you're very, very happy about this development. Cut number 16, go.
6: still have no clear leader as they look toward 2028. But potential White House hopefuls may see Liberal Senator Elizabeth Warren as a key power broker. An Axios headline puts it this way, Dems eyeing 2028 bids count Warren. An excerpt from that reads, quote, Warren is being publicly and privately courted by Democrats eyeing presidential bids in 2028. A sign they're trying to build up their lefty credentials. She met privately with Kentucky Governor Andy Beshear for tea this month and has a texting relationship with California Governor Gavin Newsom. Warren's also been working more closely with fellow progressive Alexandria Ocasio-Cortez. She has been fueling 2028 speculation with a series of high-profile rallies and endorsements. She recently sidestepped questions about a White House run, but did not exactly slam the door shut.
1: There you go. So, Liz Warren, maybe she'll go with Gavin Newsom. Maybe she'll go with AOC is more her type, so to speak, as far as political leanings. So, we'll see. But either way, I don't think she runs AOC. I keep going back to it. She'd have to work. You know, it's easy to fly private to a fight the oligarchy rally, read a prompter, do a couple social media videos. She hasn't sponsored or co-sponsored anything that's become law. She prevented Amazon from coming here, 25,000 jobs, good paying jobs, like $150,000 average. So that's her legacy. And she would have to actually campaign where that's fine, but if she has to debate anybody, she's going to have a big, big problem because she is not used to leaving your safe space. I think I shared this before. She's done four interviews this year, four TV interviews. And if you want to count Don Lemon as one of them, okay, I guess so. That was one. She was on some comedian's podcast. Of course, Jake Tapper she ran to. That's going to be a, not even softball, it's T-ball if you put a beach ball in the tee. So, yeah, I just don't think she could handle the rigors of a campaign, especially what happened in Munich, right, where she couldn't even give, like, a coherent answer on what she would do if China invaded Taiwan, like, as if she never gave the question any thought before because she hadn't. So you take away the sizzle, and there's no steak there. It's all foam and no beer, all salt and no tequila. Meanwhile, Mark Kelly, Senator Arizona, who may run for president, he was asked by Kristen Welker on Meet the Press, hey, what do you think of Kamala Harris being the nominee? And, oh, boy. You think AOC's bad. Kamala has proven that she may actually be worse. Cut number 10, go.
7: Do you think that Kamala Harris would be a strong candidate in 2028?
8: Candidate, yeah, absolutely. Yeah, I mean, she was the nominee last time. I think
7: you would encourage her to run?
8: I think she would be incredibly strong. I think you're going to have, you know, a dozen, if not more, folks running.
1: Incredibly strong? What are you basing that on exactly? Spending nearly $2 billion in 2024 in 107 days, mind you, and not winning one swing state? That kind of strong. What would make Kamala Harris strong? Here's the thing. She won't be handed the nomination this time. She's going to have to run for at least 2 years. 2 years of Kamala Harris speaking. And you think that she's going to get better with every outing, every interview, every debate? No shot. No shot whatsoever. Then again, maybe a shot because, again, this isn't the 96 Bulls that she's going against as far as competition. All right? Newsom, probably the strongest because he lies the best. AOC, we just talked about. Guy like Mark Kelly, phony, told the military to disobey orders. Yeah, that's great. That's not treasonous or anything like that. And then who else could run? You got that guy Beshear, probably the most boring candidate we will ever see since the caucus. So I think when the performance part of this is a real thing, I just don't think he'll have the type of traction. He'll just come across as too moderate anyway. And then Pete Buttigieg, yeah, he may get negative black votes, like somehow, like not even 0%, somehow go into the negative. Like that's how much black voters do not like that guy. So we'll see. It's not looking good. And then again, it's only May of 2026. And I have a feeling we'll be talking about this on this show at least once or twice more. Jennifer Welsh, let's just get to her. She is a horrible, horrible human being. She is the person who advocated celebrating Charlie Kirk's murder more publicly, wants people more to call Charlie Kirk a racist and this and that and this, and he deserved to die. All right. I don't know if you've ever seen Jennifer Welsh, but if you think Joan Rivers has had a lot of work or had, meet Jennifer Welsh. Anyway, here she is talking about how she wants to stop MAGA people like my colleague Jesse Waters from speaking because he talks about masculinity too much. And if you do that, that makes you a fascist because that word isn't overused now or anything like that. Cut number 7, go.
9: We have to go after these MAGA men. One example would be Jesse Waters. Mm-hmm. This man talks incessantly about masculinity. Joe Biden is not masculine because he sucks on soup. What kind of man sucks on a straw? He goes on and on and on so much about the idealized man. And that's a part of fascism, this, you know, propelling this form of toxic masculinity. Why are you so obsessed with men, Jesse Waters? What's all that about? Mm-hmm. Why are you so obsessed with trans people? Why are you thinking about genitals all the time? Kind of flip the script.
1: Jesse's like number one in primetime by a country mile, because he does a good show. It's very well written. I go on there a couple times a month and I'm always very impressed with the scripts and the way just the show moves along. Obviously he learned from Bill O'Reilly and understands what works. O'Reilly obviously was number one, in primetime and Fox in the same time slot, by the way, for more than two decades. And she's just making stuff up there at this point. He talks, he's obsessed with masculinity and genitals. No, he just does a good show. And I just don't understand this person. But people appear on her podcast like they appear on Hassan Piker's podcast. And Hassan's not having a very good week because now DOJ has opened up an investigation into him. And he says now that he is worried about that. Oh, whatever happened to violent revolution? Suddenly getting squeamish there, Hassan. Maybe, I don't know. Don't call Jews inbreds and don't say that the day the Soviet Union died was the worst day of the 20th century, and certainly don't call for the sitting president to be assassinated. Yeah, that'll get you in some trouble, but we'll see where that certainly goes. Anyway, before we go to break, I think this is great. For whatever reason, on my X feed, more and more scenes from Cheers are popping up. There must be some sort of algorithm, because I think I watched the final, like the end of the final episode on there, and now my Twitter feed thinks I want to see more Cheers clips. And I got to say, I forgot how genius this show was. Here's one where folks around the bar are talking about daylight savings time. And it's kind of Seinfeldian in terms of they take a very just benign topic and turned it into something hilarious. Cut number 12. Go.
10: Okay, guys, that's it. Closing time.
11: All right. Hard to believe 17 hours could slip by that quickly.
12: Don't forget, tonight's time we go off daylight savings time.
11: We should have
12: changed
11: the clocks. 15 hours. 2 o'clock now, so which way
12: does it go? At spring forward, fall back, Mr. Peterson.
11: All right, so it's 1 o'clock. 1 o'clock. Sit him up, Sammy. I was this close to going home. I love this universe.
1: Oh, that's great. And then the classic theme, of course. That's true. I guess if you're at a bar at 2 a.m., it becomes 1 a.m. That buys you another hour, I suppose. And then Norm never wanted to go home because of his wife. I believe her name was Vera. I could be wrong about that. Kevin, I don't know if you know. I can look it up, of course. But you never see her, I think, right? Never once throughout that entire show. She's mentioned often, but you don't actually see her. So the answer is Vera. Yeah, Vera Peterson. Unseen character, never directly shown on screen, but frequently mentioned in series. Okay, that's according to fandom.com. All right, let's go to break. And when we come back, we wrap this puppy up with some of the more hilarious sound bites you will hear on the radio today. I'm Joe Concha. Please do stick around.
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14: A little fisticuffs and a brush with the law is not going to stop Nathan's hot dog eating contest champ Joey Chestnut from competing this 4th of July. Chestnut was sentenced to 180 days probation after he pleaded guilty to slapping a guy during a bar confrontation. Chestnut told cops he was pretty drunk at the time.
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16: 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A simple, are you okay, can mean more than you think. 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

0: been that way for a while. And you can see the collapse of cities like San Francisco and now L.A. San Francisco is a war zone.
1: Yep.
0: I mean, you don't walk around there at night. It's completely in disarray. And I think a good example of what happens when you don't have good management.
1: And that's the thing. Do you want Florida to be like the country or California? Do you want Texas to be like the country or New York or Illinois? Very simple. That's the choice at this point. Anyway, this hour went by very fast. Thanks so much for tuning in. We're back tomorrow night, 9 p.m. Eastern Time.

0: We are Red Eye Radio. He is Eric Carly, and I'm Gary McNamara. You know, I found this interesting yesterday. I saw this from a political analyst looking at the voting numbers in the state of Texas. Paxton's margin in El Paso, Hidalgo, Harris, and most of the Rio Grande Valley are outrunning his overall statewide margin.
1: Wow.
0: And are highly suggestive a MAGA candidate retains high Latino support in line with the trends developing over the past 6 years.
2: Well, there you have it. I mean, you saw a lot of those areas vote for Trump, and that's kind of where it goes. I mean, Trump put his name behind Paxton. You see this trend, and you see a trend where, especially with those living on the border, they're just absolutely sick and tired of the federal government not only not doing anything during the Biden administration, but creating the problem itself to begin with. And this is why they voted Trump. And it's likely why they're supporting Paxton.

0: We are Red Eye Radio. He's Eric Carlin. I'm Gary McNamara. I'm not kidding.
1: What?
0: This is the latest Graham Plattner ad. All right.
1: Oh, okay.
0: That private equity, private ownership of the Boston Red Sox is destroying the Red Sox. I'm not kidding. I'm not making it. Okay. Here we go.
2: Private equity has destroyed our favorite baseball team, stripping them for parts. Private equity is buying up our homes, our sports, and our lives. I will reverse the private equity curse. I'm Graham Plattner, and I approve this message because I miss Mookie Betts.
0: Now, I may be in agreement with this. If the government owns the NFL, that means because of DEI, every team would eventually have to win a Super Bowl, and I would get a Super Bowl from my Bills.
1: Finally. Finally. Not only would you embrace DEI, which would be a miracle, but the Buffalo Bills would have a Super Bowl win, also be a miracle.
0: That is a true ad. That's really an ad.
1: Yeah, no. That was a real ad, yeah.
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0: We are Red Eye Radio. He is Eric Carly, and I'm Gary McNamara. By the way, in the state of Texas, Representative Al Green is gone. He got smoked.
1: Yeah, thanks to redistricting. It was basically two incumbents going head-to-head. He's out. So Jasmine Crockett.
0: Yeah.
1: Is gone.
0: And Christian Menefee, he's as radical as Al Green.
1: Oh, yeah.
0: But he's a younger version. Again, they're looking for someone who can sell the insane ideas. And so they're looking for new faces.
1: Well, and it's
0: and you look at an Al Green who, he's the one that screamed at Trump at the State of the Union address.
1: Yeah.
0: It's like, okay, we need a new face.
1: Well, and it's, exactly what David Hogg said, right? We need younger radicals, yet he got booted from the DNC for saying that.
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3: Your Wednesday, rain chances at 80% with a few thunderstorms producing some heavy amounts of rainfall as well as some gusty winds throughout the afternoon and evening hours on your Wednesday. And then as we head towards Thursday, rain chances at 50%, kind of the same story, but just rain chances a little bit lower with scattered thunderstorms possible as well. And then a drier, cooler pattern on the way as we head towards the weekend. First,
4: probably never heard of Lancaster, Tennessee.

0: The Supreme Court has rejected Florida's bid to file a lawsuit against Washington and California for allegedly providing commercial driver's licenses to truck drivers who are in the U.S. illegally and not proficient in English. President Trump announced on Truth Social that his six-month physical evaluation at Walter Reed Military Medical Center went perfectly. Marine biologists say they have discovered a new species nearly 6,000 feet deep in the Pacific Ocean, introducing a blue octopus that is the size of a golf ball.
1: Aw.
0: He's so cute. Did you see the picture?
1: I did not, but I think it would go good on like a salad.
0: Or oh my gosh.
1: Maybe on some linguine.
0: You're going to eat Charlie? Lightly
1: seared.
0: Oh my gosh. I can't believe we're talking about eating him. He's so cute.
1: Low in cholesterol.
0: Oh my goodness. I can't even look at you right now.
1: 6 minutes now in front of the hour.
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0: Good Morning America says he started the journey at the age of 6 and reached the summit days later after turning 7 while still on the mountain, which is more than 7,500 feet above sea level. Joey completed the climb alongside his father, his two older brothers, and a documentary crew. He celebrated with pizza. That'll do it for this hour. For Nicole Murray and Mike Gavin, I'm Gordon Deal. Thanks for listening to This Morning, America's First News.
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3: From ABC News, I'm Sherry Preston. At first light, the search will resume for 9 people still missing after a deadly chemical tank rupture. It happened in Washington State, about 2 hours south of Seattle. Longview, Washington, Battalion Chief Matt Amos.
4: Emergency responders have confirmed that 10 individuals were transported to area hospitals. 8 were employee injuries. 1 was a firefighter injury. And we have 1 fatality.
3: It happened at a paper mill and pulp plant. They're still trying to stabilize the tank before they can proceed with the search and recovery. Tens of thousands of people in Orange County, California, have been allowed to return to their homes following a chemical tank there that was in danger of rupturing but did not. A major upset in the state of Texas, where longtime incumbent Senator John Cornyn lost his primary to State Attorney General Ken Paxton, who had President Trump's endorsement. Cornyn saying after his loss, he will vote for his opponent.
5: I've spent most of my time in the Senate building the Republican Party in Texas and in the U.S. Senate, and I've always supported the Republican ticket, and I intend to do so again in this general election.
3: Paxton will take on Democrat James Tallarico in November. Health officials are warning that the Ebola outbreak in Central Africa is spreading faster than responders can contain it.
6: One American aid worker in the region telling us doctors are already stretched thin.
7: Right now we're working 14, 16-hour days, 6-7 days a week. We're trying to rotate to get breaks.
6: At least 10 African nations bordering the Democratic Republic of the Congo now at an elevated transmission risk.
3: ABC's Faith Abubi at the CDC. The Trump administration now reportedly ready to send U.S. citizens trying to get home from the area of the Ebola outbreak in Africa to Kenya for observation instead of to the U.S. 5 villagers stuck in a flooded cave in Laos have been found alive, 2 others still missing. You're listening to ABC News.
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1: The rain will be ending throughout the morning, and we'll see some additional rain showers redeveloping during the heating of the afternoon, but very, very scattered. Temperatures back in the lower to mid-80s today. Very similar setup on Thursday. We do have a cold front coming in. That'll usher in some lower humidity by Friday. Less humid, temperatures in the 80s.
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0: listening with us. Red meat is having a moment. It's the OG protein at a time when America's protein obsession is peaking. But this accelerated appetite for beef is running into a big problem, and that's the cost. Here's Emily Stewart, senior correspondent at Business Insider. Emily, give us data.
1: Yeah, so, I mean, I think anybody who's been to the grocery store lately has noticed about beef prices. To just throw out some numbers, ground beef prices recently hit a record high of $6.90 per pound. Beef and veal prices are up 15% from a year ago. That's far outpacing overall inflation. So beef is very expensive, and we're hitting, obviously, grilling season. And so I think a lot of people are sitting around saying, what is going on here? And I think, like, the tough answer is a lot of things are going on, and like the big headline is that like your beef prices are probably going to be high for a long time because it does take a long time for cows to grow.
0: Yeah, so explain that, because somebody in your story said that it's biology that's tough to beat.
1: Yeah, so what's going on right now is, like, to put it simply, America does not have enough cows. Our cattle herds are at their lowest levels right now since the 1950s. So, like, there really are not enough cows. And part of this is a story about there's been drought in a lot of the areas where these cattle ranches are for several years. And so a lot of farmers have not had enough grass to feed their herd and the feed to supplement that is expensive. So they've sold their herds off. They've sold their cows off. And, you know, now is a moment when we need the ranchers to say, okay, like, it's time to start building up my herd again. But a lot of them don't want to. And I think that's for a couple of reasons. You know, one, cattle ranchers are older in general. They're in their 60s. And a lot of these guys are looking around and saying, like, as one person put it to me, like, I don't want to be banging around with cows anymore. And younger people don't want to do this either. You know, it's hard work. It's expensive. Interest rates are high. And even once they do it, it does take a long time. So to kind of, like, talk through this a little bit, let's say a rancher has a calf that was born this spring. And he says, like, okay, I'm going to keep her to replenish my herd. She won't have her first calf until the spring of 2028. And that calf has to grow for months until it can become beef, which gets us into 2030. So that's like 4 years for just like that one cat, like that one female cow to pay off.
0: We're speaking with Emily Stewart, senior correspondent at Business Insider. The story is called America is Getting Roasted by Beef Prices. Explain the story of that Amanda Severson, who I think you said moved from Seattle to Iowa. What's her story?
1: Yeah, so she was fun. You know, she told me, you know, I never thought I would be in agriculture, let alone, you know, in cattle ranching. But she met her husband, who's from Iowa originally. His family had a cattle ranch, and so they decided to move back in 2017 to start their own operation. And what they do is that they buy calves, like, once they're grown. So, like, a calf is born, and it usually has to stick with its mom for a while, you know, to, like, graze and feed. And so, like, it will leave its mom, like, around, like, 6 months, let's say. So they buy the calves there, usually from her husband's parents. And then they will feed the calves until they grow, you know, on grass. They send them away to be processed, and then the processed meat comes back, then they sell it. And, you know, she said when they started in 2017, they would pay about $1,000 for a 500-pound calf, and today they're paying over $2,000, so you can see the problem there.
0: Thanks, Emily. Emily Stewart, senior correspondent at Business Insider. 30 minutes now after the hour. On This Morning, America's First News.
2: Good morning, I'm Don Hellman with WJCW News, sponsored by Johnson City Hearing Center. Democrats control the Virginia House, Senate, and the governor's mansion, but despite one party controlling every level of state government, the state is getting closer to a government shutdown because Democrats haven't agreed on a state budget. If lawmakers don't approve a budget by the end of June, Virginia could see its first government shutdown in modern history. Virginia's data center tax break has become the card neither chamber is willing to fold on. Governor Abigail Spanberger is siding with House Democrats, who are going all in to preserve data center tax breaks. But Senate Democratic leaders want to remove the tax breaks so the Commonwealth can give $2 billion more to services like public education. A man who was wanted by Greenville police and other departments in the area on theft-related charges has been arrested in North Carolina. Authorities say the Madison County, North Carolina Sheriff's Department found 29-year-old Joseph Tyler Griffey hiding inside a relative's residence in the Rector Corner community. He's charged there with multiple probation violations and was also being held on a fugitive warrant for pending theft charges from multiple agencies in and around Greene County. And gas prices across Tennessee fell 5 cents on average over last week. The Tennessee gas price average is now $4.12 a gallon, which is 39 cents more than 1 month ago and $1.37 more than 1 year ago. Gas prices surged to $4.21 a gallon last week before falling to Tuesday's average of $4.12. Megan Cooper with AAA said those who took road trips over the holiday weekend saw the most expensive Memorial Day gas prices in 4 years. Here in the Tri-Cities, gas is selling for $4.07 a gallon this morning. It's down 7 cents from a week ago, but $1.32 higher than the same day a year ago. With
3: the rain will be ending throughout the morning, and we'll see some additional rain showers redeveloping during the heating of the afternoon, but very, very scattered. Temperatures back in the lower to mid-80s today. Very similar setup on Thursday. We do have a cold front coming in. That'll usher in some lower humidity by Friday. Less humid, temperatures in the 80s.
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0: Thanks for spending time with us. Welcome into Wednesday, May 27. Gordon Deal with Nicole Murray. Some of our top stories and headlines. Longtime Texas Senator John Cornyn has lost the Republican primary to State Attorney General Ken Paxton, who got a last-minute Trump endorsement. One dead, nine missing after a chemical tank rupture in southern Washington state. Trump administration proposing non-disclosure agreements for all federal workers aimed at leaks to the media. Oil prices are down again this morning at around $96 a barrel. And the Delaware woman who just renewed her driver's license at the age of 108. Her story in about 20 minutes. Trial lawyers and jury consultants say an erosion of trust in the justice system, plus more rigid viewpoints and starker political divides, have made battles in our jury rooms more common. It's a story by Corinne Ramey, courts reporter at the Wall Street Journal. Corey, what's happening here?
7: Well, I mean, I suppose it's unsurprising in a lot of ways that what goes on in society also happens in the jury room. But, you know, I think what's different is, you know, we think about sometimes like, oh, your uncle of a different political persuasion comes to Thanksgiving, and we think of those kind of divides. But the difference between Thanksgiving and the jury room is that in the jury room, it's these 12 strangers who have to come up with a decision that's really, really important. I mean, this is the kind of decision that could put someone in prison for life. It's, it could be millions of dollars for companies. And so that incredible stress makes some of these divisions even more pitched.
0: Jeez. All right. So I guess, how did we get here? How long has this been developing?
7: The kind of people who research this and other experts trace this back to like around 2020, kind of COVID times. And there's at least some elements that folks say goes back to Trump's first election.
0: Mm. All right. So studying jury rooms, as you reference in your story, is kind of notoriously difficult. Why is that? Explain that.
7: They're totally not public, that there's no transcripts. There's not even court staff inside the room. Usually there's some kind of security officer outside the room, and jurors can choose whether they want to talk. Usually they don't. And they write notes. So we do get these notes, but they don't tell us a whole lot about kind of how they're the nitty gritty of their deliberations.
0: Yeah. You referenced in your piece a case from Florida. It started back on Halloween. Explain what happened with that group of jurors.
7: So this was a very long trial, about 3 months trial, about whether it was this group of hospitals or was going to trial against these three big pharmacies. And the hospitals alleged that the pharmacies had helped to flood the state with opioids and were costing them a ton of money for taking care of uninsured patients. So this jury was together for a long time, and they got along great for a while. I had one juror tell me we were like family. And then once that kind of pressure cooker situation started, once they started deliberating, they just fell apart.
0: Wow. We're speaking with Corey Ramey, courts reporter at The Wall Street Journal. The story is called America's Toxic Divide Reaches the Courtroom. What is jury nullification? Explain how that comes into play.
7: So jury nullification is the idea that jurors can acquit defendants by sort of using their own sense of fairness. In other words, not following the law. And this is not something that judges give instructions on. It's just sort of known to exist. Jurors could decide, oh, we feel that these charges against Luigi Mangione are not fair because he was standing up for the health insurers.
0: I didn't realize that. And that's allowed? I didn't realize that.
7: It's allowed, but part of this is there's sort of this sanctity to the jury verdict that we don't know how they reach decisions. And so when a decision is appealed, you're usually appealing on matters of evidence or law, not on the jury didn't make the decision in the right way.
0: I see. So this toxic divide that's now found its way into the jury room, this is with civil cases as well as criminal cases?
7: Civil and criminal cases. The Florida case you asked about earlier, that was a civil case.
0: Yeah.
7: And I will say, like, it was a real surprise to me how contentious it was, because I think of criminal cases as being the highest pressure, like so much at stake with someone's liberty. And but these Florida jurors, they were going at each other. I mean, they were yelling and screaming and fighting about little things, and one juror got kicked out of the jury, and we saw all kinds of things around culture and race and other things that, you know, we deal with every day in the United States.
0: Thanks, Corey. Corinne Ramey, courts reporter at The Wall Street Journal. 20 minutes now in front of the hour on This Morning, America's First News. Coming up next, a rich person dilemma. Buy a new house or get courtside seats for the NBA Finals in New York. 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
16: Now, well, that will require a much bigger bag of cash. Two have reportedly been sold for $279,000. Yeah. While another listing hit $595,000. That's the kind of money that could buy you a four-bedroom house in Oklahoma City.
0: Or virtually anywhere else in America.
16: Yeah, I'm not sure where they singled out Oklahoma City, but I mean, that's, you could buy a nice size house almost anywhere for that kind of money.
0: Somebody's anticipating that Oklahoma City is going to win the Western Conference final. Is that why?
16: Perhaps.
0: Mm-hmm. Perhaps.
16: Perhaps.
0: That's unbelievable. Two have already reportedly sold for $279,000.
16: Yes.
0: To sit courtside.
16: For one game.
0: For one game.
16: Like 2.5 hours of your life for $279,000.
0: And you're sure that that comma is in the right place.
16: Yeah, it reportedly is, Gordon, as far as we know. The crazy thing to me is the difference between the courtside back in 1999 and now. Like, I think I saw like $2,700 to $3,000 for courtside tickets that like Spike Lee had back in like 1999 are now, we're talking about now, hundreds of thousands of dollars.
0: That's, I don't know how many hundreds of percentage of an increase.
16: Yeah.
0: That is, right?
16: Yeah, the math way above our head.
0: As opposed to the get-in price.
16: Yes.
0: Which probably is not exponentially as high.
16: Yeah, I mean,
0: but the get in is still ridiculous.
16: Yeah. I mean, I'm guessing probably a few hundred dollars back then to maybe sit all the way up at the top. That's what I'm guessing now, like $3,200.
0: Unbelievable.
16: Yeah. And your team being in the finals for the first time in a very long time can do a lot to help the vibes in a city, but can it help fight crime? A statistic making the rounds on social media claimed that crime in New York City went down 78% during Knicks playoff games, citing NYPD data. Many commenters loved hearing this, calling Knicks star Jalen Brunson Batman for his ability to eradicate crime in the city when he was on the court, keeping all eyeballs on him. Others were more cynical, saying that the fans were saving up their criminal behavior for when the team finally wins it all. In any case, it turns out Brunson's Batman effect may have been exaggerated, with no credible data to back up that 78% drop in crime during games.
0: With the thinking being people are indoors or at bars or restaurants watching the game on TV, therefore they're not out committing crimes.
16: Right. One of those few things that, like, you know, everybody is stopping. Although it is the perfect time to commit a crime, I suppose, if you're going to commit when no one's paying attention, right? So, if the criminals were smart, and we know they're not always, but if they were, that might be the time to maybe fire it up.
0: By the way, I think Jalen Brunson might also lead to a spike in viewership of Law & Order SVU.
16: Oh, yeah.
0: Because he's got this, like, highly public friendship with Mariska Hargitay.
16: Oh, that's right. I've heard that.
0: Yeah. Other celebrities are jealous because they exchange post-game hugs at times. So maybe in the coming weeks or so, we'll see a ratings jump for SVU.
16: There we go. Mm-hmm. Good vibes all around.
0: Thanks, Mike. 13 minutes in front of the hour on This Morning, America's First News.
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1: That is also
0: hope
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0: Ain't no strategy. 6 minutes now in front of the hour.
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0: Thanks for joining us. A woman in Delaware who just turned 108 has just received a driver's license renewal that will allow her to be behind the wheel until she's 115. Susan Young Brown, a resident of the Modern Maturity Center in Dover, claims that she grows old gracefully. 130 people attended her recent birthday party, including the governor of Delaware, where she was gifted a parking spot right in front of the building, reserved for those 100 years or older. She told CBS News when she gets up in the morning, she has an exercise routine she's been doing for the last 20 years. She vowed that when she retired, she would not sit down. She was born in Delaware in 1918 during segregation, where she worked on a farm with her family without water or electricity. She would eventually attend what's now Delaware State University, graduate in 1945, and teach kids across the state, including in a one-bedroom schoolhouse. She's a mother, grandmother, and great-grandmother. For Nicole Murray and Mike Gavin, I'm Gordon Deal. Thanks for listening to This Morning, America's First News.
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2: From ABC News, I'm Sherry Preston. Texas Senator John Cornyn tried for more than a year to show that he and President Trump were on the same team. In the end, it didn't matter when the president endorsed his opponent, State Attorney General Ken Paxton, who defeated Cornyn handily in Tuesday's runoff primary. In Dallas, here's ABC's Jim Ryan.
3: The National Republican Senatorial Committee was clearly backing John Cornyn in his bid for a fifth term, taking swipes during the primary at what it called an incompetent Ken Paxton. Overnight, the committee took down online press releases that mentioned the new GOP nominee for U.S. Senate. Instead, the organization is going after Paxton's Democratic challenger, labeling James Tallarico a, quote, radical leftist who thinks God is non-binary. Jim Ryan, ABC News in Dallas-Fort Worth.
2: One person was killed, but nine are still missing following a chemical explosion at a paper mill plant in Washington State, about 2 hours south of Seattle. ABC's Melissa Adan is there.
4: The facility, which employs about 1,000 people, makes a variety of paper goods. Officials say the 900,000-gallon tank contains white liquor, a mixture of chemicals that can burn the skin or burn the lungs if inhaled. Efforts to find other victims temporarily called off overnight because the chemicals remaining in the tank made it too volatile.
2: Nine people were taken to hospitals. Actor Matthew Perry's personal assistant, Kenneth Iwamasa, will be sentenced today for his role in Perry's fatal drug overdose in 2023.
5: Iwamasa pleaded guilty to one count of conspiracy to distribute ketamine causing death and faces up to 15 years in prison. His lawyers insist he was vulnerable to the relationship dynamic which he fell into with Perry. In short, he could not simply say no to the star actor.
2: ABC's Hannah Batah. Five villagers stuck in a flooded cave in the country of Laos have been found alive. Rescuers are still looking for two others. You're listening to ABC News.
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8: 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A man is in custody after allegedly using a hole in the roof of the Bluff City Little League concession area to break in. According to a news release from the Bluff City Police Department, officers were called to a reported burglary in progress around 4:43 a.m. Tuesday. When officers arrived at the Little League's facility, they reported finding a large hole in the roof of the concession area that appeared to have been used as a point of entry. Additionally, officers reportedly found damaged locks on the property. A man identified as Daniel Rutledge was found hiding nearby. He was charged with aggravated criminal trespassing, burglary, possession of burglary tools, and vandalism. Officers recovered roughly $1,600 in cash, electronic devices, and tools that had allegedly been stolen from the facility. As of Tuesday, the investigation was ongoing. And King University announced Tuesday that it received the largest donation in the school's nearly 160-year history. According to a news release, King University stated that it received a $34 million gift to advance academic excellence, enhance campus facilities, and create the John and Ann Tickle Honors College. According to the release, the gift comes from John and Ann Tickle, who want to strengthen the university and, by extension, the city of Bristol, Tennessee. According to the release, details regarding the Honors College, including the application process and deadlines, will be announced in the coming months. Interested students will be able to apply during the 2026-27 academic year for the fall 2027 semester. With
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10: The rain will be ending throughout the morning, and we'll see some additional rain showers redeveloping during the heating of the afternoon, but very, very scattered. Temperatures back in the lower to mid-80s today. Very similar setup on Thursday. We do have a cold front coming in. That'll usher in some lower humidity by Friday. Less humid, temperatures in the 80s.
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18: A better life with Dr. Sanjay Gupta.
19: If you are struggling with substance abuse, alcohol, pills, whatever it may be, first of all, it's nothing to be ashamed of. We know addiction is a brain disease, and we also know getting into recovery can be tough. Also, in case this helps, I want to tell you about a new study out of Harvard School of Public Health, which found that spiritual belief, the idea of a steady religious practice, had a protective effect from addiction. Experts we talked to told us there were probably a few reasons why this might be the case. Number one, excessive drug and alcohol use would not be the norm in a religious community, and people want to fit in. Two, a belief in a higher power provides people with hope and solace, great foils for addiction. And three, and I think there's some merit to this, regular attendance in a faith community also provides connection. Just like in AA, camaraderie and social support is often what you need. I'm Dr. Sanjay Gupta, helping you live a better life.

0: Oklahoma to South Carolina, Maine to New Mexico, this is American Radio Journal. On this edition, the Trump administration is putting an end to support for ESG investing. What is ESG and why is it a bad approach to investing? Stone Washington from the Competitive Enterprise Institute joins us to discuss. NPR and PBS were on the congressional hot seat this past week as DOGE considers ending their government subsidies. Scott Parkinson from the Club for Growth is here with a real story. Should the FBI compensate the homeowner if they raid the wrong property? Eric Bame of Reason Magazine gets the answer from Patrick Giacomo of the Institute for Justice. And President Trump is scaling down the U.S. Department of Education, giving more control over spending and programs to the states. Jonathan Williams from the American Legislative Exchange Council has an American Radio Journal commentary. I'm Loman Henry, and welcome to American Radio Journal. ESG, or Environmental, Social, and Governance Investing, prioritizes political goals over finance goals. The Trump administration is putting an end to the practice. To learn more, we turn to Stone Washington. He is a research fellow in the Competitive Enterprise Institute's Center for Advancing Capitalism. Stone, welcome back to American Radio Journal. Stone, we're going to talk about ESG investing. Now, this has been around for a while, but some in our audience may not be familiar with the term or what is involved. So if you could, first of all, give us an explanation as to what we mean by ESG investing.
1: ESG investing, it's like a specialized category of investing where money is distributed to advance certain environmental justice, social activist, or equitable governance-based initiatives. And so it's basically ESG is focused on excluding any category of investing that violates people's environmental, social, or governance goals. And people view it as like a virtuous form of investing. You're kind of contributing to a social good, and you're kind of keeping your money away from what you view as like socially ill or detrimental forms of investing, so things that might harm the environment or discriminate against people or in some way violates your ethical views. That's kind of how people view ESG.
0: Taking a look at that, though, if you are investing, and as an individual investor, of course, you can do whatever you want. But for institutional investors, particularly large pension funds, et cetera, doesn't that sort of cut against the goal of maximizing of the fiduciary responsibility to maximize your return on investment?
1: That is correct. Yes, that's one of the greatest weaknesses and detriments of ESG is that very hard, if not impossible, to both pursue these virtuous goals through the categories of E, S, and G, while also obtaining a superior investment return. Many people find that through pursuing ESG, you're going to have to make a sacrifice on profits and returns, and people who try to claim that you can achieve the goals of ESG and also greater profits typically are being disingenuous and not forthcoming because oftentimes when you're investing in an ESG fund, you're specifically excluding from certain profitable enterprises like fossil fuels or gun manufacturing, things that you can probably make a good profit on or most likely doing pretty good in the market on a regular day. But if it violates your ESG preferences, you have to exclude it from the fund and thus likely take a hit in terms of your financial gains.
0: How prevalent has ESG investing become here with money managers and those who are responsible for maximizing the profits in these funds?
1: It has become very, very much a prevalent form of investing, particularly during the COVID-19 in 2020 and 2021. ESG funds saw like a great rise of interest among investors. Even though ESG had been around, at least mainstream ESG had been around since 2004, after a United Nations speech that kind of promoted a global embrace of ESG, it hadn't really taken steam in the United States until like 2021, and actually coincided too with the SEC or the Securities and Exchange Commission. It was a 2021 piece of guidance that allowed for shareholders at public companies to more easily promote ESG at the company through a shareholder proposal. And annually, companies consider shareholder proposals at their annual meetings. And so the SEC, they passed what's called Staff Legal Bulletin 14L, which allows the SEC interpreted laws that would usually allow companies to exclude environmental social governance proposals from their proxy ballot, and it reinterpreted that to allow them to shareholders to more easily push these ESG proposals to the company, so the company couldn't really exclude these under law without fear of the SEC kind of cracking down on them for discriminating against shareholders. So they basically made it much easier to push ESG at companies, and so we saw a much bigger wave of ESG proposals in 2020, 2021, and 2022.
0: The Trump administration and the president in particular have taken a very different view. So what actions has the president and the Trump administration taken to try and reel in ESG investing and put us back on a more sound financial basis here?
1: The Trump administration certainly have been wasting no time to institute ESG reform in the federal government. So they've particularly we've seen this in the Securities and Exchange Commission. On day one, when Trump was inaugurated, he appointed SEC Commissioner Mark Uyeda to be the new acting chair of the SEC after its former chair, Gary Gensler, resigned on that same day. And Mark Uyeda, he's been reported to have a firm stance against politicizing ESG, that is, using the SEC as a vehicle to promote ESG policies across the affairs of companies, and so took an active stand by overturning Staff Legal Bulletin 14L, which I mentioned earlier. So they did that on February 13th, and in its place, they passed Staff Legal Bulletin 14M. And so this is a piece of guidance that basically reversed all of the promotion of ESG under 14L. Basically, it restored certain categories of exclusion that companies can use to dismiss ESG proposals. So really saying companies can dismiss ESG proposals that aren't economically relevant to their business interests, so they don't meet like a certain threshold in terms of their annual revenue or their what they do at the company, gross sales, net earnings. If the ESG proposals don't impact that at a certain threshold, companies can dismiss that. And then also they said that they can dismiss ESG proposals that impact the ordinary business. So that means that if the ESG proposal dictates what the firm can or cannot do on a regular basis, a company can dismiss that outright. And so clearly it's going to be a really big reversal against ESG, and it's giving more power to the companies to control what they can consider on their proxy ballot at their annual meetings.
0: We have been talking with Stone Washington, who is a research fellow at the Competitive Enterprise Institute Center for Advancing Capitalism. Stone, tell us a bit about CEI. Where also can folks go to read more about this topic?
1: CEI, we're a public policy think tank. We're founded in 1984, and we're the leading advocate for regulatory reform across a number of policy issues. And we mostly advocate for reform at the federal level and addressing the administrative state. And so I would encourage people who want to read more about what we do at CEI and our articles, you can go to CEI.org, and our front page lists all of our blog posts, op-eds, and then also our policy reports that we promote on a general basis.
0: Stone Washington of the Competitive Enterprise Institute. Stone, thank you so much for being here.
1: Thank you, Loman, for having me.
0: At the Club for Growth, Scott Parkinson standing by. We have some interesting hearings in Washington, D.C., also an upcoming special election in Florida. We're going to talk about that with Scott Parkinson. Scott, always great to have you here.
2: Well, it's great to be back, Loman. Thanks for having me.
0: National Public Radio and PBS, Public Broadcasting System, have both been in the spotlight, and continued funding for those entities is a bit up in the air. There was a hearing this past week. Interested in hearing from you what occurred during the hearing and your thoughts on the hearing.
2: Yeah, well, this is sort of one of those fun things about having the majority in the House of Representatives. And this week there's a subcommittee on the House Oversight Committee, and it's looking at government efficiency, right? This was part of the electoral mandate of President Trump. And, you know, there's a lot of attention for everything that Elon Musk is doing in the executive branch, but you do have sort of a group working in tandem with the executive branch out of the House of Representatives. Marjorie Taylor Greene is actually that subcommittee chairwoman. And this week they held a hearing alongside NPR CEO Catherine Marr and her counterpart at PBS, Paula Kerger. And they appeared on Wednesday and had to really take a lot of tough questions. You know, as a nonprofit organization, a 501c3, what it's like to have to rely on grants and private fundraising to hit your revenue necessities. And on the other hand, you know, NPR and PBS are receiving federal funding, government subsidies to keep their stations going. And so this week, especially Catherine Marr at NPR faced some pretty tough questions, I think, from Jim Jordan, longtime congressman from Ohio, and a brand new congressman, Brandon Gill, out of Texas. Starting with Jim Jordan, he really focused in on the fact that out of 87 registered voters in Washington, D.C. that were employed by NPR, every single one of them was registered as a Democrat. They had no Republicans. And Jim Jordan really laid into this questioning of whether or not Marr believed that there is bias at this major media entity, NPR, National Public Radio. And, you know, she said, well, listen, that is a concern that we have 87-0. I was unaware. That's something that we don't track. But this is a good thing about, you know, the fact that you can figure out who NPR's employees are, and you can track that along with public records of how people are registered to vote in Washington, D.C. For a long time, NPR has been criticized for their coverage, not just of national politics in terms of a bias, but their coverage of Capitol Hill. I heard this morning that they had 25 interviews with Adam Schiff over the Russia investigation, and they had zero, and I repeat myself, zero interviews with Republicans when it came to the Hunter Biden laptop story.
0: Over in Congress, we, as everybody knows, we have an almost evenly divided U.S. House of Representatives, Republicans, depending on the day, a couple of seat majority. Unfortunately, two Democrat members of Congress have passed away recently, so there are some openings there. We had some Republicans who have gone into the administration. All of that leads to a special election in Florida this week. What's the lay of the land in the Sunshine State?
2: That's right. On Tuesday, April 1st, we have two bright red Republican districts that should be filled by Republican nominees in the general election for the special primary. In the first congressional district, that's the seat that Matt Gaetz vacated when he ultimately decided to leave Congress after he was withdrawn as the nominee to be Attorney General of the United States. And there we have Jimmy Patronis, who is the chief financial officer, a statewide held office of Florida, and he's going to coast to victory. He's done, a decent job in his campaign. And, you know, that sort of is the panhandle of Florida, if you can imagine geographically what I'm talking about. Then you slide over east, and in the 6th congressional district, this was actually the district that Ron DeSantis represented when he served in Congress. He was replaced by Michael Waltz, who President Trump selected to be National Security Advisor. Obviously, he's been in the news in a big way over the last week or so. But since Waltz left Congress, that left a special election, and State Senator Randy Fine is the Republican nominee in that district. This one, is sort of raising eyebrows across the political realm of Washington, D.C., from the committees to the White House, the members of Congress, because the polling has actually been pretty tight here. And this is, you know, generally a safe seat. The President Trump won this district by about 25 points, but it's not a district that Randy Fine has previously represented. And he also, has struggled to raise money compared to his counterpart, who's raised over $9 million, while Randy Fine has only raised about $1 million. And the Democrats have gone all in here. We need to hold that seat so we can pick up two seats for our House majority and not split them when it comes to Wednesday morning on April 2nd. That would be a terrible April Fool's joke.
0: Scott Parkinson at the Club for Growth. And Scott, a few words from you about the club.
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2: You're welcome.
0: A SWAT team breaks into the wrong house. Who is liable for the damages? The U.S. Supreme Court will soon decide. Eric Boehm of Reason Magazine gets details of the case from Patrick Giacomo of the Institute for Justice. Eric?
3: It is just about a nightmare scenario. Imagine this. Imagine that you're sitting at home one night and suddenly there's an explosion in your living room. And then the door flies off its hinges and there's a SWAT team pointing its guns at you. And you're an innocent person. You've done nothing wrong. In fact, you're not even the person that they are there to arrest. They simply got the address wrong. Hi, folks. I'm Eric Boehm with Reason Magazine. Thanks for joining us on this edition of American Radio Journal. My guest today is Patrick Giacomo. He is a senior attorney at the Institute for Justice, and he is the lead attorney on a case that IJ has going to the U.S. Supreme Court, in which they are asking the court to deal with exactly that nightmare scenario. What should happen when a SWAT team raids and destroys an innocent person's home because they got the address wrong? Patrick joins us now on the phone to talk about this. A dramatic case and really important issue that the court will be asked to rule on later this year. Patrick, thanks for joining us here, man.
4: Thank you, Eric.
3: Tell us a bit about Trina Martin. I think I sketched out some of the details there, but I may have gotten something wrong. Fill me in and tell me exactly what happened in this situation back in 2017.
4: Yeah, so you got most of the details right. This is a situation where the FBI was trying to execute a warrant for a suspected drug dealer, and they simply went to the wrong house. And when they went to the wrong house, they didn't confirm the address before the completely military set up tactical team kicked in the door, exploded flashbang grenades, held the whole family, which was Trina, her partner, and her then 7-year-old son, Gabe, at gunpoint while Gabe hid under his sheets, and then only realized their mistake as they were peppering Trina's then partner, Toy, with questions, and he said what his address was, and they all realized they'd made a huge mistake, at which point the FBI then just filed out of the house in what I'm sure must have been a completely surreal experience, went and raided the correct house, and then the SWAT commander came back and basically said, hey, sorry, and gave a calling card for his supervisors to the family and left as the door was still broken and everyone was just in complete disbelief for what had happened.
3: When something like this happens, and this is something we've covered at Reason Magazine for years, this is not a one-off. These types of things do happen, actually, with kind of alarming frequency, quite frankly, given the severe stakes involved here. But when something like this happens, what is the obligation of the government? Do they have to fix your door? Do they have to pay you something?
4: Well, the obligation of the government is to make you whole for the mistake that the government made. And whether that's via constitutional violation or just the simple mistake that you'd expect anyone who kicks in the door of a wrong house would be responsible for paying for the door and the damage that they've caused. But what we're seeing is not only is this sort of thing happening with alarming regularity across the country, it's happening both at the state and federal level. And no matter what the circumstances, even though in all the cases IJ is litigating, we have completely innocent homeowners, the government is saying, no, for this reason or another, we actually don't have to pay for the damage we cause, whether that's property damage or psychological damage. We have had three cases in the last 6 months involving this. One was decided on qualified immunity. One was decided under the Fifth Amendment's Takings Clause. And then this one is actually subject to a federal statute called the Federal Tort Claims Act. And what makes that unique and what the issue at the Supreme Court will be about is this is a situation where not only is it just common sense that the government should pay for the damage, But Congress specifically passed a statute and amended it in the 1970s to say, not only do we want to pay for this damage, we want to do it because of a series of wrong-house raids that had upset the entire nation in 1973.
3: So wait a minute, I want to draw a line under that because I want to make sure I'm understanding you correctly. I want to make sure our listeners are understanding this correctly. The Congress, not only is there this like basic human obligation to like fix the stuff you damaged and compensate people for their psychological and constitutional violations that have happened here, but Congress has then also said, just to be sure, we want to make sure that you pay for this stuff. And the FBI is still, they're defying kind of both common decency and the actual statute that Congress passed. Am I getting all that right?
4: You're getting it right, and it's even worse than that, because the reason Congress specifically amended the statute to include claims against law enforcement officers was that in the early years of the war on drugs, federal drug police were conducting these sorts of wrong-house raids because they weren't doing their due diligence. And Congress was so upset about it that they went back to the drawing board and amended the statute to make it crystal clear the victims of wrong-house raids and other abuse by federal police would be able to be made whole. And nevertheless, we have both the FBI, the Department of Justice, and the courts saying, well, still, we're going to find a way for the government to get out of this, which just leaves the innocent family on the hook.
3: We're talking with Patrick Giacomo. He's a senior attorney at the Institute for Justice. He will be the attorney arguing this case on behalf of Trina Martin in front of the U.S. Supreme Court. That'll be next month, towards the end of April, is when that argument's going to take place. Patrick, just about a minute left here or so, but I mean, I want to hit kind of the bigger picture here is that you want to get, I mean, like, what is it that you want the Supreme Court to rule on this case? Because it's, I mean, this is an issue clearly that goes beyond just the narrow confines of this one particular incident. You want them to, what is it that you're hoping the court, you know, says at the end of all this?
4: Yeah, the bigger picture issue here is that we all make mistakes. That includes the government. We want the Supreme Court to rule on this case in such a way that simply honors the language of Congress and makes sure that anytime someone is the innocent victim of federal police abuse, they can be made whole by bringing a claim against the United States itself, not even the individual officer. And so this is such, in my mind, a small ask, given what Congress has said and the fact that this is just about seeking relief from the government and not even the individual agents.
3: Well, I would say that it's a shame this even has to go to the Supreme Court, because quite frankly, it shouldn't. But really glad that we've got people like you, Patrick, organizations like IJ out there doing this work, making sure these important questions do get in front of the court when clearly the law is not being followed by law enforcement in these types of situations. So thanks for joining us here. Thanks for filling us in. And we hope to have you back after the arguments and after the ruling.
4: Happy to be back, Eric.
3: Once again, that is Patrick Giacomo. He's a senior attorney at the Institute for Justice. You can check out more on their work on this case, lots of other fine work that they do as well, at IJ.org. You can also check out our coverage of this case and other wrong-house raid situations at Reason.com and in the latest issue of Reason Magazine under the headline, Supreme Court Takes Up Wrong-House Raids. For Reason Magazine, I'm Eric Bam. Catch me right back here next week on another edition of American Radio Journal.
0: President Trump is sending education policy and funding back to the states. It is a move that is long overdue. So says Jonathan Williams from the American Legislative Exchange Council on this American Radio Journal commentary.
5: Last week, President Donald Trump signed a historic executive order instructing the Secretary of Education, Linda McMahon, to shift the funding of the United States Department of Education to the states. A move that returns crucial local control over education in America. Not in the United States Constitution nor any of its amendments is the federal government given power to direct American education. This raises the question of what the Department of Education, established by Congress in 1979, does if it lacks the constitutional authority to oversee education. Essentially, the department functions as a clearinghouse that distributes federal funds to schools, districts, and states. The largest chunk of its budget is tied to the federal student loans, a sector where private businesses already provide similar services. Over the years, the federal government has expanded its involvement in student loans, often forgiving them during political campaign seasons in an attempt to buy favor with voters. These actions have added billions to the federal debt, but more importantly, present a moral hazard problem. Americans who have worked hard, even a second job in many cases, gave up vacations or other key priorities for years to save and pay off their student loans, are now wondering why they played by the rules, just to see others given a free ride by Uncle Sam. Apart from the loans, the Department of Education also distributes grants to schools, but these funds come with costly strings attached. These federal requirements give Washington a level of control over public education that it should not simply have. By requiring states and localities to meet certain criteria in order to receive federal funding, the department imposes a one-size-fits-all approach to education. This is a departure from the fundamentally local nature of American education, which varies based on the needs of individual communities and, of course, individual families. Washington's top-down approach undermines local control and places bureaucrats in charge of decisions that should be made by states, teachers, and most importantly, parents. The existence of a federal education bureaucracy also leads to inefficiency and waste. The federal government collects tax dollars, sends them through an extensive bureaucracy, and imposes its own set of standards for their disbursement. It'd be far more effective if local and state governments simply handed the funds themselves. In fact, state and local governments already fund the majority of public education. Only 14% of public education spending in the U.S. comes from the federal government, with 43% provided by localities and 44% by states. The federal government's role in education should be minimal, and by eliminating federal overreach, education spending would be much more impactful. Parents would have a much more direct connection to their children's education, and local governments would have the flexibility to implement reforms that best suit their communities. Despite the federal government's overreach, states have already begun making major strides to improve education through initiatives that prioritize freedom and choice, as we recently highlighted with the release of our 2025 ALEKS Index of Economic Freedom. 15 states have adopted universal education freedom programs since 2021. The states that earned A's in this year's report are Florida, which actually got an A+, Arizona, Arkansas, Oklahoma, and Iowa. This remarkable breakthrough for education freedom is one of the greatest policy stories that the mainstream media continues to ignore. These education choice programs empower parents by giving them funds to customize the educational options that best meet the needs of their children. Texas Senator Phil King, who is a leader in the fight to bring education freedom to the Lone Star State this year, emphasizes that this is about recognizing parents' unalienable right to determine the best educational path for their children. These programs have the potential to reverse the troubling decline in test scores nationally while improving outcomes for students, all by giving parents more choices in their children's education. President Trump's executive order aligns with these efforts to return power to the states and dismantle Washington's top-down control. The order signals the end of the Department of Education's ability to control education through the manipulation of federal funds. By putting states back in control, the president has created an opportunity for reforms like universal education freedom to continue to thrive. Ultimately, the executive order acknowledges a fundamental truth. Education decisions should not be dictated from Washington, D.C.-based bureaucrats. States, communities, and ultimately parents are best positioned to make education decisions as they are closest to the problems and the needs of America's children. For more important information, you can go to alec.org. For American Radio Journal, I'm Jonathan Williams. Thanks for listening.
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15: A Better Life with Dr. Sanjay Gupta.
16: We all know how important it is to stay active as we age, especially as we get older. But I've come to realize that for as good as people are about getting their cardio in, a lot of older folks really don't seem to be doing the recommended amount of strength training or even understand why it's so important. It helps you stay functional and therefore independent for as long as possible. Certified strength and conditioning specialist Dana Santis says a great place to start is not with dumbbells or barbells, but with your body weight, which allows you to build strength while also learning how your body moves and where your limitations exist. It also reduces the risk of overwhelming your connective tissue, which adapts more slowly than muscles as we get older. Once you're comfortable, you can dial up that intensity, but do it slowly, do it carefully. I'm Dr. Sanjay Gupta, helping you live a better life.

0: Good morning. I'm Don Hellman with WJCW News. Washington County Sheriff's deputies have charged 38-year-old Joshua Jones and 42-year-old Charles Bernard, both of Greenville, with burglary and theft. According to a release from the sheriff's office, deputies responded to Johnny's Market on April 24th after the shift supervisor at the market discovered damage at the car wash. Property stolen, which included various tools and equipment and damage to the coin machines, totaled more than $10,000. Deputies utilized camera footage to identify Jones and Bernard as suspects. On May 4th, deputies located Bernard just across the county line in Greene County. He was charged with possession of burglary tools, unlawful drug paraphernalia, driving on a revoked license, and driving an unregistered vehicle. Jones is currently being held in the Greene County Jail on other charges. And the Washington County, Virginia Board of Supervisors were scheduled to hear from 7 applicants last night who are looking to fill a board opening for the Monroe District. The vacancy is being filled following the death of longtime board member Wayne Stevens Jr. on May 1st. Each applicant was scheduled to have 5 minutes to speak. After the public hearing, the board was scheduled to enter a closed session to review the applicants and develop a shortlist for additional interviews. The selected candidates will be interviewed in closed session during a recess meeting on June 2nd. The board said it's under a short timeline per state code to make appointment within 45 days of the seat becoming vacant. With WJ.
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4: The rain will be ending throughout the morning, and we'll see some additional rain showers redeveloping during the heating of the afternoon, but very, very scattered. Temperatures back in the lower to mid-80s today. Very similar setup on Thursday. We do have a cold front coming in. That'll usher in some lower humidity by Friday. Less humid, temperatures in the 80s.
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9: Colleague of mine was telling me the other day about how their Instagram feed is filled with videos, most of them kind of funny, about how grandparents and friends tend to bulldoze new parents out of the way to get to see their baby. As a dad of 3 daughters, I know how life really does become all about them the moment those kids are born. But I also know parents are still people too who need their own attention beyond being mom or dad. And moms, in particular in those early years, can feel especially invisible in the eyes of other people. So what can you do to stop contributing to what is known as maternal invisibility? Women we spoke to said these two things were the most helpful. When people stopped to ask how they could best support them, number one, or when they took the initiative to handle certain tasks that obviously needed to be done. I'm Dr. Sanjay Gupta, helping you live a better life.
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14: Are millions of Americans heading toward a retirement time bomb with major shortfalls in the funds they need to pay their bills? One expert says it will be a crisis situation.
15: Some people will find themselves disappointed with their situation in retirement. 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
14: Then, how good are you at math? The answer might surprise you. 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
14: 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The show begins right after this timeout.
13: InfoTrack, the weekly show with information you should know. Here's your host, Chris Whitting.
14: For millions of Americans, the golden years of retirement will be anything but golden. Our next guest says it's an impending crisis. He's Andrew Eschtruth, Associate Director for External Relations at the Center for Retirement Research at Boston College. And he's co-author of Falling Short, The Coming Retirement Crisis and What to Do About It. Andrew, for most of our listeners, our grandparents and our parents had fairly comfortable retirements. What's going to be different about the baby boomers' retirement years?
15: Well, that's a very important question. There has been a significant change in the retirement landscape since our parents and grandparents retired. And that change is systematically shifting more risk and responsibility for preparing for retirement to individuals and away from institutions like employers and government. In addition to that, there are also some structural changes that have happened in the economy that are also contributing to this. One is increasing the amount of money that people will need for retirement, and the other is reduced support from traditional sources of retirement income. So, turning to the first set of changes first, we will need more money in retirement than previous generations because we're living longer, we have higher healthcare costs, and at least in today's environment and for the foreseeable future, we have very low interest rates, which mean that you would need a larger retirement nest egg to generate a given amount of income in retirement.
14: Would you also say that perhaps people's standards have changed, that they don't want to live in a humble situation, they want to spend some money and have fun?
15: Well, the focus that we have is on whether people are able to maintain their pre-retirement standard of living.
14: Got it. Okay.
15: There is a connection to what you were talking about, but we do use that same yardstick for both previous generations and for current generations. We think that most people want to be able to maintain the same standard of living that they've had before. And so that would be the same for current generations as it was for prior generations. But as you point out, current generations are used to a higher material standard of living than their parents' or grandparents' generation.
17: And some of the traditional means of support in retirement have faded away, such as pension plans at many, many companies. And also, there are worries about Social Security as well.
15: Both excellent points. And this is the development that is affecting where we get our income from in retirement. On the pension question, as you point out, traditional pensions in the private sector have all but disappeared. There are some people still who have legacy coverage from a plan, but it's very unusual to have a new worker coming into a private company today, a new young worker, and be eligible for a traditional pension plan. That's becoming increasingly rare in the private sector. In its place, we have, of course, the 401k system, which is an example of how risk is shifted from employers to individuals. Because under 401ks, individuals essentially bear all the risks. They have

0: back at retirement. With respect to Social Security, the program does face a long-term financing imbalance. In addition, under current law, Social Security benefits are scheduled to replace a lower percentage of our earnings than they did for our parents' generation. And there are a couple different reasons for that. One is that the full benefits retirement age in Social Security has been gradually increasing from the traditional age of 65. It's currently 66, and it will be going up to 67 for anyone born in 1960 or later. And what it means when the full benefits retirement age goes up, it means that at any age you claim, you'll end up getting a smaller benefit than you would have under the previous rules. Another reason that Social Security's support is under pressure is that Medicare costs are typically deducted directly from your Social Security check. And those costs have been rising as a percentage of that check over time, and they're expected to continue to rise. So the money that you're actually going to see after those Medicare deductions is shrinking. The third factor is that an increasing percentage of households will be subject to income taxation on a portion of their Social Security benefits. So there are several forces that are affecting Social Security, and this is not factoring in whatever changes might be made to put the program on a sound long-term financial footing.
1: Our guest on InfoTrack is Andrew Eschtruth, who is Associate Director for External Relations at the Center for Retirement Research at Boston College, and he's co-author of Falling Short, The Coming Retirement Crisis and What to Do About It. Andrew, it seems like all of this could be a political time bomb for our country. Seniors are very much active in terms of voting, and it's a pretty significant political cloud in that group. What do you think might happen if there's sort of a backlash when these people realize their retirements are really not going to be very good ones?
0: Well, we are proposing solutions that hopefully will head off the need for any backlash. It is a good point. Some people will find themselves disappointed with their situation in retirement. And we're hoping that the number of people who end up in that situation is relatively small. I assume that that will generate some sort of wake-up call on the part of the people just behind them, a little bit younger, who will say, I don't want to end up in that situation.
1: Right.
0: And so from a political standpoint, you do correctly point out that the experience of people, bad experiences that some people might have, could generate support for changes. We think the sooner those changes are made, the better. And there are unfortunately no simple solutions.
1: Let's talk about the solutions that you suggest, because I think you have some good ones here.
0: First of all, we would take the 401k system and make it bigger and better and stronger than it is today. Today, the typical household with a 401k approaching retirement has about $111,000 in combined 401k and IRA assets. That amount might sound like a lot to some people, but it will generate only a modest amount of income in retirement to supplement your Social Security benefit. So we want to make changes within the 401k system that will improve the ability of 401ks to meet people's retirement needs. And the main idea we have there is to build on the successful model of automatic enrollment policies that some companies have adopted already. And essentially what these policies do is they would automatically put a worker in the 401k plan.
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0: ABC News. I'm Sherry Preston. In a couple of hours, President Trump will gather his cabinet at the White House to discuss where things stand in the war with Iran, which has been underway for 3 months now. ABC senior Washington correspondent Rachel Scott is at the White House.
1: President Trump will be hosting a cabinet meeting here at the White House amid all of this uncertainty on whether there will be a deal with Iran and amid those escalating tensions. The president and senior administration officials had been optimistic about the progress of these talks, but this morning, still nothing has been finalized, and Iran is vowing retaliation after the U.S. launched what it called self-defensive strikes in the region.
0: President Trump's endorsement helped Texas Attorney General Ken Paxton defeat incumbent Senator John Cornyn in the Republican primary in that state. Next up, the midterm election in November, where Paxton will take on Democrat James Tallarico. Here's ABC Washington Bureau Chief Rick Klein.
2: Tallarico has become just a fast-rising star in the Democratic Party, only 37 years old, but he's been in the Texas legislature for years now, and he's got a reputation as someone more on the progressive side than the moderate side, but someone that has been apt to make some surprises. And famously, he broke through with an interview with Joe Rogan, and Rogan encouraged him to run for president.
0: Cruz working at the White House, building a UFC ring on the South Lawn for a fight on President Trump's birthday. As the World Health Organization says, the Ebola outbreak is spreading faster than it can be contained, the CDC is asking its workforce for help.
3: An internal email obtained by ABC News shows acting CDC director Dr. Jay Bhattacharya urging employees to volunteer to screen Americans returning from Ebola hot zones for possible signs of the virus. The U.S. is one of several countries tightening travel restrictions amid the rapidly growing outbreak.
0: ABC's Faith Abube at the CDC. One person killed, 9 injured, 9 still missing after a chemical tank rupture at a paper mill in Longview, Washington. You're listening to ABC News.
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5: 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Learn more about BRICS, industry leaders, and their market predictions for the future, along with what you might expect to see in terms of precious metal performance in the weeks and months ahead. 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
0: The mother of NFL quarterback Will Levis now says her son spent an exorbitant amount of money trying to get a leaked sex tape made with his ex, Gia Duddy, off the internet. Here's ABC's Sophie Flay.
6: The couple split up months after Duddy went viral during the 2023 NFL draft. Cameras capturing her reactions as Levis kept getting passed over during the first round. The attention helping to boost her profile on social media. Experts say high-profile couples like Levis and Duddy are common targets for hackers.
0: 5 villagers among 7 who were trapped in a cave that flooded last week in Laos have been found. There's still no sign of the other 2, however, as the work gets underway to bring the men to safety. ABC's Maggie Rooley has more from the foreign desk.
7: We do know that rescuers have been rushing this whole week to pump water out of the cave after those people initially got trapped inside when flash floods blocked their exit out. They've also been yelling for the divers, trying to find signs of life and exact locations. But they say while this cave is actually relatively small, the hardest part of this rescue is how narrow the cave is and trying to navigate these passageways.
0: The best young spellers in the English language are competing in the Scripps National Spelling BEE this week. The B began back in 1925, but this is the 98th competition because it was canceled during World War II for a couple of years. This year's champ will be the 111th because it's ended in a 2-way tie several times and an 8-way tie in 2019. This is ABC News.
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8: Warm and humid on this Wednesday afternoon, about 84. We'll see a few scattered showers and storms developing primarily over the mountain counties of our region here today. 60s tonight, and some scattered rain showers expected on Thursday. Temperatures in the 80s, lower humidity on Friday.
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11: 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He tells it like it is, with news and views from the inside. 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
12: Welcome back, folks. This is Lenny Lawson, the Car Guru, and today's episode will begin a series of practical car knowledge that everyone needs to know. Now, if you are a certified mechanic, you are extremely experienced in automotive repairs, have extensive knowledge about cars and how they work, turn your radio off or stop listening. But if you are not, if you are inexperienced and you get tired of people throwing around terminology that you just don't understand, I'm going to try to do this without pictures. I'm just going to talk about things. And I think you'll know a little bit more about your vehicle when we get through this series. The first episode, which is this one, is going to be about suspension, steering, and brakes. Three very critical areas that need to be well understood because they break. And when they break, it would be nice to know what they're talking about and have some kind of an idea what it should cost. So we'll get into that here in just a second. But before we get into that, let's talk a little bit about these tariffs. Apparently, there's some wiggle room. The auto industry could be one of the specific sectors where tariffs are to be excluded. This according to Bloomberg News and the Wall Street Journal, which both cited officials as sources. Stocks soared Monday, did you notice, on the reports, and one analyst called it a huge step back from the edge. And I agree with that because so many components that go into automobiles that are, they're assembled in the United States, but the major components are built in Canada or Mexico. I wish they weren't, but they are, and it's going to hurt the industry, which means it hurts consumers. So we'll see. We should get a detailed report about what's going to happen. Hopefully, they won't wait till the very last minute. My heart can't take it. Okay, so let's talk about your car a little bit, and specifically the suspension. So what's the goal of the suspension? A lot of people say, well, make the car ride good. Well, that is a goal. That's an important goal. But the main function of the suspension is to keep the tires planted on the road. Because when you go over bumps, if you didn't have a suspension, it would be like riding in a log wagon. And then if you just had springs, you wouldn't be able to control the car because it would bounce around all over the place. That's why we need shock absorbers. And so there are different types of suspension systems. One of the most popular that you see on most cars today is called a McPherson strut. So that was designed by a guy named McPherson, and it has been very effective in especially front-wheel drive cars because really before there was front-wheel drive and the engines were mounted longitudinally, that's hard to say, so the front of the engine was facing the radiator and the back of the engine was facing the passenger compartment. And that left a lot of room for the suspension components. But then they decided, okay, well, let's make everything front-wheel drive. So they had to turn the engine sideways. And plus, they decided, since the engine's sideways, we're going to go ahead and put the transmission underneath it and the drive axles, and we're going to call that a transaxle. combination of transmission and axle. So if somebody says you have a problem with your transaxle, that's what they're talking about. It's the combination of the engine, I'm sorry, of the transmission and the drive axle that used to be in the back of the car driving the rear wheels. It's not there anymore in a front-wheel drive car. But let's get back to the suspension. The reason they needed McPherson struts is because they're more compact. It basically has the shock absorber mounted inside of the spring, so you don't have a separate spring and a separate shock that's taking up a lot of space. So if you go to a repair shop and they say that you need new struts, and you say, okay, what's a strut? Well, what they're talking about is the McPherson strut. And they're talking about it's a combination of your spring and your shock absorber. And struts can cost anywhere from, let's say, $500 to over $1,000. And it depends on factors like the vehicle type, whether you're using original equipment parts or aftermarket parts, and what the labor costs are at that particular store. When you do a strut replacement, you're going to have to do an alignment as well. So there are additional costs that will be involved in doing this. So if you get a price just for the struts, then you're going to be kind of in for a surprise when you get your bill, because there's more to it than that. So why would you need struts? Well, if you put your hand on your front fender and bounce the car upside down, you may not be strong enough to do that, but you can get your, neighbor, somebody. Or if you're just going down the road and when you hit a bump, your front end keeps going up and down, that means your shocks are worn out, okay? Because you should go over a bump and it jounces, it goes down, and then boom, it's stable. If it keeps bouncing a little bit, and especially that's going to happen sometime over 50,000 miles, you'll start to see that. I've seen them last 150,000 miles. But it all depends on the type of driving that you do and, what the terrain is like and how aggressive of a driver you are. Now, trucks and large SUVs are different. They don't use struts because they're built different. They are a body-on-frame construction, and struts are for unibody-constructed vehicles. More than likely, if you're driving a truck or a large SUV, you'll never have to replace the springs, just the shock absorbers, and because they're separate. Now, they use, like most vehicles these days, have independent front suspension. What does that mean? Well, that means that the right wheel can hit a bump and it doesn't affect the left side of the car. They are independent of one another. Have you ever heard of a double wishbone suspension? Well, that was Honda's thing for many years, but it's basically an upper and lower control arm. So these are basically, they look like forks. There's a two-pronged fork. There's one on the top, there's one on the bottom. And they are constructed in a way, one is longer than the other. It's called unequal length control arms. And what they do is they allow the wheel, when you're going down a road and the wheel is going up and down, they allow it to go straight up and down as opposed to arcing. And when you have that arcing, then it can really screw up your handling. That's one of the things that really got the Corvair in trouble back in the old days, back in the 60s. Remember, you may have heard this, where the Corvair was supposedly unsafe at any speed. Well, it wasn't. It's just that it had something in the rear called swing axles, which is the same thing they put in Volkswagens and have been very successful in I'm talking about the Volkswagen Beetle. The swing axles, people in Europe understood that you had to put a little bit more air pressure in the rear tires than the front, and you had to be careful how you drive it, because they're definitely tail happy. They got all that weight in the rear. And so swing axles with the weight of the engine in the rear was a kind of a dangerous combination, because they were putting boxer-style flat six-cylinder engines in the back of these Corvairs, which had added weight. And then you had the swing axle, and people were trying to equalize the pressure in their front and rear tires, and you just can't. You got to put 25 pounds, like on my Corvair, you put 25 pounds in the rear tires and 15 pounds in the front. 15 pounds? Yes, 15. Of course, tires were different back then. I mean, with radials, you can put a little bit more pressure in them in the front and rear, but you got to have that offset in order to offset that additional weight. So I'm going to take my first break and I promise.
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12: It asks frequently, do I have to replace both front shocks or both front brake pads, that kind of stuff? And the answer is typically yes. You need to balance out the sides. I mean, if you've got to, you don't just replace one shock absorber, especially, I mean, if it's a brand new vehicle, maybe less than 20,000 miles, and you got one shock that's leaking, it's got fluid coming out of it, then yeah, you can probably replace that shock and still have the right amount of balance. But for me, I'm replacing both of them. They're not that expensive. Shocks can run, you know, a pair of shocks can run anywhere from $80 to $200. If they're not controlled electronically, then it gets a little bit more expensive, and we won't get into that because not many of you will have that. Now, other than struts and shocks and springs, there are other things in there that you need to be concerned about, and primarily it's a maintenance thing. Back in the old days, we used to have all the different joints in the suspension, and there are many different connecting points. They had grease fittings, and really they used just pretty prehistoric rubber in those locations, and you had to keep grease on them, and if you didn't, then they would wear out prematurely. Well, there are no grease fittings anymore because they figured out all these different types of plastic and polyurethane that, you know, they could replace all of these joints. They're called ball joints. And it's just a round, it's shaped like a ball, and it goes into the connecting points where the suspension components come together. And they allow the suspension to flex and move to a certain degree to improve handling, to improve the ride, and to absorb vibration. You just can't mount two metal pieces together and call it a day. You have to have some type of a gasket or some type of a weather strip, or you have to have some type of flexible material in the middle. And these ball joints are critical things. If somebody says you got to replace the ball joints on your right-hand side of your vehicle, well, again, you're going to replace them all. You know, you may just have one bad ball joint. And the way they can tell that, it just looks aged. It looks like me, wrinkled, cracked, worn out. So when is this going to happen? Probably in excess of 100,000 miles, maybe even 150,000 miles. If you got an old car, you're buying an old car for your kid to drive. You know, it's let's say it's 15 years old. It's got 180,000 miles on it. One of the first things I'm going to do as a loving parent is I'm going to have a good mechanic put it on the lift. And I'm going to check all of these components underneath. I'm probably going to put new shocks on it unless I know when they were replaced before. And I'm going to have them check all of these suspension components and all the ball joints and make sure that they are good to go. Because, you know, worn out ball joints can cause an accident. They can break. And you can lose control of the vehicle. Not good. Now, the rear suspension on most cars is going to be very simple. Some of them have solid axles. It's not an independent rear suspension. It's just both rear wheels are connected to one another. If it's a rear-wheel drive car, many of those are connected. It has a solid axle. So it's much simpler, but still, it does have springs. It does have shocks. And there are components out there that need to be checked. They can wear out. And remember, the primary role of the suspension? To keep the tires glued to the road. So it's not just about ride quality. It's definitely about safety. So let's talk a little bit about brakes. You know, you've got 90% of the inexpensive cars out there have disc brakes in the front, drum brakes in the rear. So what's the difference? Well, disc brakes are what they sound like. If you look inside your little holes and openings in your wheels, you'll see a bright metal, looks like a disc, and you'll see something that looks like it's clamped onto it. Well, that's the rotor that you're seeing, and then that's the brake caliper. And within the brake caliper are little pads that grab a hold of that rotor as it spins. The caliper stays still when the car is going down the road. The rotor is spinning around with the rotation of the wheels and the drive axle. So that when you apply your brakes, then you're basically sending or forcing fluid through a little tube, usually metal tubes, that's going down to the caliper and causes it to squeeze onto that rotor, slowing you down. Now, a drum brake is different. A drum, when you look in the rear wheel, you just basically see a metal, looks like a pan, the bottom side of a pan. And when you look inside, you'll see two brake shoes. Interesting name. They look nothing like shoes. But they're connected to something called a wheel cylinder, which is a hydraulic piston that pushes out on those shoes. When it pushes out, they come into contact with the brake drum. So you have drum brakes on the rear, and what stops the car are shoes, okay? And you have disc brakes in the front, and what stops the car, the replacement part, are called brake pads. So what's the service advisor going to say? He's going to say, hey, ma'am, you got to have new pads on the front, new shoes on the rear. They're worn slap out. And the pads have gotten into the rotors. What does all that mean? He means that the pads, which are on the front of the car, disc brake system, they've worn so low, the brake pads themselves, they've gotten into the mounting rivets that the brake stopping material has worn down to the point where it's gotten down to what, you know, the backing plate. And so that exposes these metal rivets. And when those metal rivets come into contact with that spinning rotor trying to slow you down, they're going to squeal. They're going to make a loud squealing noise like a pig. And they're going to destroy your rotor. So you always want to replace your brake pads before your rotor is damaged, because you may have to replace your rotor. That's more expensive. That'll turn a $300 or $400 brake job into a $600 or $700 brake job. And the only way to really prevent that is to take your vehicle to a new car dealership to have the oil changed, because they do a safety inspection and they actually go in there and they look at the thickness of the pads and the shoes. Now, it's possible and even likely that your vehicle has four-wheel disc brakes. Therefore, you won't have brake drums and have to worry about all those shoes. You've got a disc brake in the front and a disc brake in the rear. And the main advantage of disc brakes is that they don't fade as much. You know, sometimes when you're going through over the mountains and you're coming down a big hill and your brakes just don't seem to work because they get hot. And so disc brakes are much more effective at stopping the car. Now, the front brakes do about 60 to 70% of the braking. And you'll notice that they're much bigger. The calipers are much bigger. The rotors are bigger. And you just got these little itty-bitty things in the back because they just don't really have to work as hard as the ones in the front. So you're going to get more wear out of your front pads than you will out of the rears. Rears may last twice as long as the fronts. So you don't always have to replace both of them. And they can tell you in millimeters how much brake pad you have left. And the millimeters may not mean that much to you, but what will is, how much longer do you anticipate these brakes lasting me? They may say another 15,000 miles or another 5,000 miles. If it's 5,000 miles, I'm replacing them. I might even if it's just 10,000 miles, depending on how much I drive. Because I don't want to risk having my rotors messed up because I didn't do a brake job soon enough. Now, sometimes they'll say, hey, we need to turn your rotors. What does that mean? Well, that means they not only have to take your wheel off and replace your pads, but they need to pull the rotors off of the car and put them on a brake lathe and actually take a little bit of metal off of them to get any type of scarring that's happened. And that happens. They develop grooves. Have you ever put on your brakes and felt a kind of like a brake pulsation? like you're putting your foot on the brake and it's kind of pushing back and forth and back and forth. Well, that's because your rotors have gotten out around, and that's caused by heat and uneven wear. And so that's something that is very irritating. It's not real safe to have that done, and it means that your rotors probably need to be turned. Typically, I'll replace the brake pads at the same time. Okay, I'm going to take my last break, and then I'm going to throw you a real curve.
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12: Have just two-wheel steering. I sold a truck many years ago to a friend of mine. It was a Chevy Silverado, and at that time, Chevrolet had come out with a four-wheel steering package, and it was strange. 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And what that did was drastically reduce the turning radius of a vehicle and made parking a lot easier. Now, if I were to order a new Porsche 911, they come standard now with four-wheel steering, and it just makes the response quicker. It makes parking easier, but it's really a lot of technology is going to cost a lot of money if it ever breaks. Most of you don't have to worry about that because you've just got front-wheel steering, and that front-wheel steering system is called rack and pinion steering. It can be power or non-power, but rack and pinion steering is very reliable. It's very compact, and that's another reason why they use it in all front-wheel drive vehicles is simply because it doesn't take up much space, and they like the reliability of it. However, they can go bad. The seals can give out and leak, and if that happens, you've got to replace your whole rack and pinion. Sometimes they can replace the seals, or you can get a remanufactured part. Sometimes that's not a bad option for a lot of different components. Now, you're not going to get remanufactured shocks, and you're not going to get remanufactured brake pads. And I don't recommend buying remanufactured tires. They call them retreads. But some components can be rebuilt, and steering gears is one of them. But again, we go back to that buying a car for your youngster that they're going to be driving. We want to make sure that the steering gear has no leaks, and that all of the joints are secure, that, you know, if you've got any connections in the front end, there are plenty of them, that none of them are loose. There's a lot of geometry going on in a steering system. There really is. Now, on this 1934 Ford that I have, the steering was really had a lot of play in it. You know, if you get a lot of play in your steering, in other words, you can move your steering wheel side to side and it doesn't really move the wheels, there's a problem. There's an adjustment that needs to be made. It could be worn out components in your steering system that need to be replaced. And I don't want to minimize this at all. This is a serious problem. I mean, it can control whether, or it can determine whether you are able to, you know, take evasive maneuvers when you're driving the car, or correct a situation where you've dropped off the side of the road and you're trying to come back. If you have a lot of excessive play in your steering, you could literally lose control of the car. And it's not just important for, you know, some kid that you're buying a vehicle for. It's important for you as well. So just sit in your car, move your steering wheel back and forth, have somebody look at your wheels and see if they're moving. If you can move it more than half an inch or an inch and there's no reaction in the front tires, you don't see any movement, there's an issue that needs to be taken care of. 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Well, I hope you've learned a little bit about suspension. steering and brakes. And maybe it'll make you a little bit more confident when you go in and they're talking, you know, terminology. Need new shoes, need new pads, need new ball joints. 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
24: A Better Life with Dr. Sanjay Gupta.
25: We all know how important it is to stay active as we age, especially as we get older. But I've come to realize that for as good as people are about getting their cardio in, a lot of older folks really don't seem to be doing the recommended amount of strength training or even understand why it's so important. It helps you stay functional and therefore independent for as long as possible. Certified strength and conditioning specialist Dana Santis says a great place to start is not with dumbbells or barbells, but with your body weight, which allows you to build strength while also learning how your body moves and where your limitations exist. It also reduces the risk of overwhelming your connective tissue, which adapts more slowly than muscles as we get older. Once you're comfortable, you can dial up that intensity, but do it slowly, do it carefully. I'm Dr. Sanjay Gupta, helping you live a better life.
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0: Oh, hey, we're back. Ah, yes, and we have the mailbag coming up. I'm going to try to get to it in this hour, the mailbag in this hour. Great stuff. And we've got, also, I haven't even gotten to the Democrats murdered a man in San Diego. Have you seen this? My brother, Daniel, is a TV news reporter in San Diego with KUSI, and he texted me about it a couple of days ago. About this violent attack on a man. Why did they attack this man in San Diego? That's German, you know. Why did they? I'll explain.
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0: I'm Don Hellman with WJCW News. Dom Tar Paper Company has filed a response to a federal lawsuit over alleged noxious odor emissions from the company's Kingsport recycled packaging mill. The civil lawsuit names two Kingsport residents as class representatives in a proposed class action. In the response filed on May 18th, Dom Tar's attorneys denied the company releases noxious odors that invade the plaintiff's property. The company also said the plaintiff's claim about regulatory violations are inaccurate. In response, Dom Tar denies that members of the public have suffered damages or injury due to noxious odors emitted from the facility. The company argued that the plaintiff's claims should be dismissed because the alleged damages are too speculative, remote, and wholly out of proportion to the negligence or nuisance alleged. Dom Tar's attorneys also said plaintiff's claims are barred because of the company's compliance with applicable statutes and/or the lawful direction of public officials. Dom Tar continues to work on a new wastewater system designed to eliminate odors that the company has admitted to causing. And a gray man is facing multiple charges after Washington County Sheriff's deputies responded to a domestic disturbance in the 100 block of McAfee Bluff shortly after 9 p.m. May 21st. The victim stated that 47-year-old Robert C. Hall fired a firearm inside the home, threatened to kill himself, and held her down to prevent her from calling 911. During the altercation, three minor children were in the home asleep. Hall was charged with one count of aggravated assault, three counts of aggravated child abuse and neglect, reckless endangerment, false imprisonment, and interference with emergency calls. His next court appearance is scheduled for June 2nd. With WJCW News, I'm Don Hellman.
1: Warm and humid on this Wednesday afternoon, about 84. We'll see a few scattered showers and storms developing primarily over the mountain counties of our region here today. 60s tonight, and some scattered rain showers expected on Thursday. Temperatures in the 80s, lower humidity on Friday.
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10: Making sure your kids get enough sleep. It's one of the most important things you can do for them as a parent, and yet it's often overlooked. Not only does sleep in the early years set the stage for mental and physical health, it also creates the foundation for how one sleeps later in life. That's according to the National Sleep Foundation. Now, that organization recommends 14 to 17 hours a night for newborns, 12 to 15 for infants, 11 to 14 for toddlers, 10 to 13 for preschoolers, and 9 to 11 for school-aged children. When it's age appropriate, start by talking to your kids about why sleep is important. It helps their body grow, helps their brains learn, helps their mood stay steady. Don't underestimate the importance of a routine. You can even narrate what you're doing step by step to help them along the way. I'm Dr. Sanjay Gupta, helping you live a better life.
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0: That was our mailbag for this Wednesday. And Bill Clinton, what's Bill Clinton doing, Michael? Has he got the Energizer over at the... Isn't that dangerous for his heart? He had open-heart surgery. I think that's dangerous. We've got big stuff coming up. I've got out of Texas, the Ken Paxton win over longtime Republican Texas Senator John Cornyn. A big deal. I've got audio for you on that. And the Democrats, they're running James Tallarico for the United States Senate, a.k.a. Talafrico. And we have Talafrico coming up. Just let you know a little about... He tells you who the Democrats are today. That's coming up.
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2: From ABC News... I'm Sherry Preston. President Trump and his cabinet are just about ready to start a meeting at the White House where they will discuss the ongoing war in Iran. Iranian state television is reporting on an unofficial document that contains what it says is a memorandum of understanding on the framework of a peace agreement. However, says ABC's Karen Travers at the White House,
3: it would be very hard to see how the Trump administration would agree to this. It includes the management by Iran post-war, that they would handle the traffic in the Strait of Hormuz, and also the removal of U.S. forces from that region. Now, the White House has not commented on this at this point. This, again, is from Iranian state TV, but it certainly would seem to be something that would favor Iran with significant concessions by the United States.
2: The White House responding to that memorandum by saying that negotiations are proceeding nicely. Uganda has ordered the closure of the border with Congo immediately as the number of Ebola cases surge. Here's ABC's Faith Abube at CDC.

0: Let us go to the telephones, Michael. Let's, tell a freako. Yeah, an abortion. He's abortion. He thinks the Bible tells you to have abortions. They're all mentally ill. Let's go to the telephones. Let's go to Eduardo calling from Tampa, Florida. Eduardo, you're on the Chris Plank Show. Hey, man. Hey, very well. How are you? Bien, muy bien. Hey, come on, Eduardo. Join the dance.
1: Oh, sorry, Chris.
0: Yeah, that's right. Yeah,
1: sorry
0: come
1: about
0: on.
1: That, Chris.
0: You know,
1: this Pedro Ramirez or Martinez in Chicago, because I used to live a block in this back of the yards neighborhood, killed by senseless killing. I think it's time for somebody like Mayor Johnson and Karen Bass to be arrested.
0: Well, I've got to tell you, and I mean, you're talking about the wilding in the streets, the violent mobs. The Democrat Party is the party of violent mobs in the streets, aren't they?
1: Yeah. This is ridiculous. Yeah.
0: Yeah, and you lived back in the yards. One of my best friends worked in the yards for years, and his license plate was Yards. Yards. He worked in the slaughter yards there. But five officers struck by Democrat driving a car as neighbors decry chaotic teen gatherings on near West Side. And an 18-year-old Plainfield man has been charged with five counts of attempted murder on police officers after driving his car and doing a Rene Good on them. But he didn't get shot in the face, Eduardo. What's up with that?
1: No. And then we're going to have the Presidential Obama Library opening up. I guess we can have a team takeover right before the opening ceremony. How about that?
0: I think that's a good idea. Somebody ought to take it over. It's the ugliest building in North America.
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3: I'm Don Hellman with WJCW News. Democrats control the Virginia House, Senate, and the governor's mansion, but despite one party controlling every level of state government, the state is getting closer to a government shutdown because Democrats haven't agreed on a state budget. If lawmakers don't approve a budget by the end of June, Virginia could see its first government shutdown in modern history. Virginia's data center tax break has become the card neither chamber is willing to fold on. Governor Abigail Spanberger is siding with House Democrats, who are going all in to preserve data center tax breaks. But Senate Democratic leaders want to remove the tax breaks so the Commonwealth can give $2 billion more to services like public education. A man who was wanted by Greenville police and other departments in the area on theft-related charges has been arrested in North Carolina. Authorities say the Madison County, North Carolina Sheriff's Department found 29-year-old Joseph Tyler Griffey hiding inside a relative's residence in the Rector Corner community. He's charged there with multiple probation violations and was also being held on a fugitive warrant for pending theft charges from multiple agencies in and around Greene County. And gas prices across Tennessee fell 5 cents on average over last week. The Tennessee gas price average is now $4.12 a gallon, which is 39 cents more than 1 month ago and $1.37 more than 1 year ago. Gas prices surged to $4.21 a gallon last week before falling to Tuesday's average of $4.12. Megan Cooper with AAA said those who took road trips over the holiday weekend saw the most expensive Memorial Day gas prices in 4 years. Here in the Tri-Cities, gas is selling for $4.07 a gallon this morning. It's down 7 cents from a week ago, but $1.32 higher than the same day a year ago. With WJCW News, I'm Don Hellman.
4: After a wet night and early this morning, the rain will be ending throughout the morning, and we'll see some additional rain showers redeveloping during the heating of the afternoon, but very, very scattered. Temperatures back in the lower to mid-80s today. Very similar setup on Thursday. We do have a cold front coming in. That'll usher in some lower humidity by Friday. Less humid, temperatures in the 80s.
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10: If you are struggling with substance abuse, alcohol, pills, whatever it may be, first of all, it's nothing to be ashamed of. We know addiction is a brain disease, and we also know getting into recovery can be tough. Also, in case this helps, I want to tell you about a new study out of Harvard School of Public Health, which found that spiritual belief, the idea of a steady religious practice, had a protective effect from addiction. Experts we talked to told us there were probably a few reasons why this might be the case. Number one, excessive drug and alcohol use would not be the norm in a religious community, and people want to fit in. Two, a belief in a higher power provides people with hope and solace, great foils for addiction. And three, and I think there's some merit to this, regular attendance in a faith community also provides connection. Just like in AA, camaraderie and social support is often what you need. I'm Dr. Sanjay Gupta, helping you live a better life.
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14: Man.

0: The Democrats are trying to make sure that the United States Senate is no longer the greatest deliberative body on earth. Graham Plattner is running for the Senate out of Maine, and he famously said he likes to go into porta potties and pleasure himself. A reporter with the Maine Wire caught up to him at an event.
1: Graham Plattner.
2: What's up, man?
1: Does the smell of porta potty still make you want to masturbate?
2: What's up, dude?
1: Graham Plattner, can Mainers trust you when you say you've never masturbated in public? Graham, do you want this hand sanitizer for later, or do you prefer lotion? Graham, do you want this hand sanitizer, or do you like lotion a little bit more?
0: So he couldn't answer the question easily. He needed some time to consider, because... You know, he's a Democrat, and he's running for the United States Senate, and this is what the Democrats have done to politics in the United States of America. I don't think they're...
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4: From ABC News, I'm Michelle Franzen. New concerns over the continued closing of the Strait of Hormuz, with the U.S. and Iran still at a stalemate over reopening the critical shipping waterway. Iran state media says Iranian leaders have sent a memo to the U.S. stating its terms of a potential peace deal, making no mention, though, about Iran's nuclear program and stating Iran would continue to patrol the strait. President Trump holding a cabinet meeting this hour. ABC's Karen Travers says the economy, foreign policy, and negotiations with Iran are front and center.
5: As he has put it, negotiations are proceeding, quote, nicely. But in terms of what Iran is saying, that U.S. forces will leave the area around Iran and that within a month, the traffic in the Strait of Hormuz will go back to pre-war levels, with Iran controlling that region, the White House has not commented on that specifically.
4: The CDC sending an urgent request for its agency to recruit personnel to help screen travelers coming from Central Africa for symptoms of Ebola. ABC's Faith Abube is at Atlanta's Hartsfield-Jackson Airport with more.
6: An internal email obtained by ABC News shows acting CDC Director Dr. Jay Bhattacharya urging employees to volunteer to screen Americans returning from Ebola hot zones for possible signs of the virus. The U.S. is one of several countries tightening travel restrictions amid the rapidly growing outbreak.
4: It comes as the U.S. is preparing to host the World Cup Games in June. FIFA now being investigated for its ticketing practices. Top prosecutors in two Northeast states

0: issuing subpoenas for soccer officials to explain that pricing.
1: Investigating whether fans were misled about the locations of the seats they were buying, New York Attorney General Letitia James and New Jersey Attorney General Jennifer Davenport. They also want to know whether FIFA's public statements about tickets inflated prices for the 8 matches at MetLife Stadium. Fans have reported they were misled about where their seats would be.
0: ABC's Chuck Sievertson. 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
4: I'm Don Hellman with WJCW News. Domtar Paper Company has filed a response to a federal lawsuit over alleged noxious odor emissions from the company's Kingsport recycled packaging mill. The civil lawsuit names two Kingsport residents as class representatives in a proposed class action. In the response filed on May 18th, Domtar's attorneys denied the company releases noxious odors that invade the plaintiff's property. The company also said the plaintiff's claim about regulatory violations are inaccurate. In response, Domtar denies that members of the public have suffered damages or injury due to noxious odors emitted from the facility. The company argued that the plaintiff's claims should be dismissed because the alleged damages are too speculative, remote, and wholly out of proportion to the negligence or nuisance alleged. Domtar's attorneys also said plaintiff's claims are barred because of the company's compliance with applicable statutes and or the lawful direction of public officials. Domtar continues to work on a new wastewater system designed to eliminate odors that the company has admitted to causing. And a gray man is facing multiple charges after Washington County Sheriff's deputies responded to a domestic disturbance in the 100 block of McAfee Bluff shortly after 9 p.m. May 21st. The victim stated that 47-year-old Robert C. Hall fired a firearm inside the home, threatened to kill himself, and held her down to prevent her from calling 911. During the altercation, three minor children were in the home asleep. Hall was charged with one count of aggravated assault, three counts of aggravated child abuse and neglect, reckless endangerment, false imprisonment, and interference with emergency calls. His next court appearance is scheduled for June 2nd. With WJCW News, I'm Don Hellman.
5: Warm and humid on this Wednesday afternoon, about 84. We'll see if...

awesome. The octagon is going up on the South Lawn as we speak. Big fight going down June 14th, Flag Day, the president's birthday, the Army's birthday. I got a lot more ahead on the Vince Show.

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3: 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I'm Don Hellman with WJCW News. Washington County Sheriff's deputies have charged 38-year-old Joshua Jones and 42-year-old Charles Bernard, both of Greenville, with burglary and theft. According to a release from the sheriff's office, deputies responded to Johnny's Market on April 24th after the shift supervisor at the market discovered damage at the car wash. Property stolen, which included various tools and equipment and damage to the coin machines, totaled more than $10,000. Deputies utilized camera footage to identify Jones and Bernard as suspects. On May 4th, deputies located Bernard just across the county line in Greene County. He was charged with possession of burglary tools, unlawful drug paraphernalia, driving on a revoked license, and driving an unregistered vehicle. Jones is currently being held in the Greene County Jail on other charges. And the Washington County, Virginia Board of Supervisors were scheduled to hear from 7 applicants last night who are looking to fill a board opening for the Monroe District. The vacancy is being filled following the death of longtime board member Wayne Stevens Jr. on May 1st. Each applicant was scheduled to have 5 minutes to speak. After the public hearing, the board was scheduled to enter a closed session to review the applicants and develop a shortlist for additional interviews. The selected candidates will be interviewed in closed session during a recess meeting on June 2nd. The board said it's under a short timeline per state code to make appointment within 45 days of the seat becoming vacant. With WJCW News, I'm Don Hellman.
4: Scattered showers and thunderstorms expected out there this evening. Rain chances at around 60

0: I'm Don Hellman with WJCW News. Dom Tar Paper Company has filed a response to a federal lawsuit over alleged noxious odor emissions from the company's Kingsport recycled packaging mill. The civil lawsuit names two Kingsport residents as class representatives in a proposed class action. In the response filed on May 18th, Dom Tar's attorneys denied the company releases noxious odors that invade the plaintiff's property. The company also said the plaintiff's claim about regulatory violations are inaccurate. In response, Dom Tar denies that members of the public have suffered damages or injury due to noxious odors emitted from the facility. The company argued that the plaintiff's claims should be dismissed because the alleged damages are too speculative, remote, and wholly out of proportion to the negligence or nuisance alleged. Dom Tar's attorneys also said plaintiff's claims are barred because of the company's compliance with applicable statutes and/or the lawful direction of public officials. Dom Tar continues to work on a new wastewater system designed to eliminate odors that the company has admitted to causing. And a gray man is facing multiple charges after Washington County Sheriff's deputies responded to a domestic disturbance in the 100 block of McAfee Bluff shortly after 9 p.m. May 21st. The victim stated that 47-year-old Robert C. Hall fired a firearm inside the home, threatened to kill himself, and held her down to prevent her from calling 911. During the altercation, three minor children were in the home asleep. Hall was charged with one count of aggravated assault, three counts of aggravated child abuse and neglect, reckless endangerment, false imprisonment, and interference with emergency calls. His next court appearance is scheduled for June 2nd. With WJCW News, I'm Don Hellman.
1: Got showers and thunderstorms expected out there this evening. Rain chances at around 60 to 70.

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2: I'm Don Hellman with WJCW News. Democrats control the Virginia House, Senate, and the governor's mansion, but despite one party controlling every level of state government, the state is getting closer to a government shutdown because Democrats haven't agreed on a state budget. If lawmakers don't approve a budget by the end of June, Virginia could see its first government shutdown in modern history. Virginia's data center tax break has become the card neither chamber is willing to fold on. Governor Abigail Spanberger is siding with House Democrats, who are going all in to preserve data center tax breaks. But Senate Democratic leaders want to remove the tax breaks so the Commonwealth can give $2 billion more to services like public education. A man who was wanted by Greenville police and other departments in the area on theft-related charges has been arrested in North Carolina. Authorities say the Madison County, North Carolina Sheriff's Department found 29-year-old Joseph Tyler Griffey hiding inside a relative's residence in the Rector Corner community. He's charged there with multiple probation violations and was also being held on a fugitive warrant for pending theft charges from multiple agencies in and around Greene County. And gas prices across Tennessee fell 5 cents on average over last week. The Tennessee gas price average is now $4.12 a gallon, which is 39 cents more than 1 month ago and $1.37 more than 1 year ago. Gas prices surged to $4.21 a gallon last week before falling to Tuesday's average of $4.12. Megan Cooper with AAA said those who took road trips over the holiday weekend saw the most expensive Memorial Day gas prices in 4 years. Here in the Tri-Cities, gas is selling for $4.07 a gallon this morning. That's down 7 cents from a week ago, but $1.32 higher than the same day a year ago. With WJCW News, I'm Don Hellman.
3: Scattered showers and thunderstorms expected out there this evening. Rain chances at around 60 to 70%. Overall, though, going to stay mild outside. Temperatures this evening likely into the lower 80s, upper 70s across most of the region. Into the overnight, still holding on to rain chances. Rain chances tonight at about 50% with lows into the 60s as rain chances really start to diminish into the weekend with highs staying into the 80s until about early next week with highs only into the 70s by your Sunday and Monday.
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1: I'm Don Hellman with WJCW News. A man is in custody after allegedly using a hole in the roof of the Bluff City Little League concession area to break in. According to a news release from the Bluff City Police Department, officers were called to a reported burglary in progress around 4:43 a.m. Tuesday. When officers arrived at the Little League's facility, they reported finding a large hole in the roof of the concession area that appeared to have been used as a point of entry. Additionally, officers reportedly found damaged locks on the property. A man identified as Daniel Rutledge was found hiding nearby. He was charged with aggravated criminal trespassing, burglary, possession of burglary tools, and vandalism. Officers recovered roughly $1,600 in cash, electronic devices, and tools that had allegedly been stolen from the facility. As of Tuesday, the investigation was ongoing. And King University announced Tuesday that it received the largest donation in the school's nearly 160-year history. According to a news release, King University stated that it received a $34 million gift to advance academic excellence, enhance campus facilities, and create the John and Ann Tickle Honors College. According to the release, the gift comes from John and Ann Tickle, who want to strengthen the university and, by extension, the city of Bristol, Tennessee. According to the release, details regarding the Honors College, including the application process and deadlines, will be announced in the coming months. Interested students will be able to apply during the 2026-27 academic year for the fall 2027 semester. With WJCW News, I'm Don Hellman.
2: Scattered showers and thunderstorms expected out there this evening. Rain chances at around 60 to 70%. Overall, though, going to stay mild outside. Temperatures this evening likely into the lower 80s, upper 70s across most of the region. Into the overnight, still holding on to rain chances. Rain chances tonight at about 50% with lows into the 60s as rain chances really start to diminish into the weekend with highs staying into the 80s until about early next week with highs only into the 70s by your Sunday and Monday.
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5: Have you ever noticed that you mostly breathe through one nostril at a time? Even when you're not sick, even when your allergies aren't bothering you. The body actually switches the dominant nostril as frequently as every 2 hours while we're awake. That's according to Adam Taylor, an anatomy professor at Lancaster University in the UK. This alternating cycle is automatic. It's regulated subconsciously by the hypothalamus in the brain, he said. Your body does this to give each nostril a chance to rest and repair so they don't get too dried out, which could make it easier for pathogens and inflammation to cause damage. Now, Taylor also said studies suggest the left nostril may be more dominant, and when the right nostril is dominant, the body is in a more alert or even stressed state. Who knew? Pretty fascinating stuff. I'm Dr. Sanjay Gupta, helping you live a better life.
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0: I'm Don Hellman with WJCW News. Washington County Sheriff's deputies have charged 38-year-old Joshua Jones and 42-year-old Charles Bernard, both of Greenville, with burglary and theft. According to a release from the sheriff's office, deputies responded to Johnny's Market on April 24th after the shift supervisor at the market discovered damage at the car wash. Property stolen, which included various tools and equipment and damage to the coin machines, totaled more than $10,000. Deputies utilized camera footage to identify Jones and Bernard as suspects. On May 4th, deputies located Bernard just across the county line in Greene County. He was charged with possession of burglary tools, unlawful drug paraphernalia, driving on a revoked license, and driving an unregistered vehicle. Jones is currently being held in the Greene County Jail on other charges. And the Washington County, Virginia Board of Supervisors were scheduled to hear from seven applicants last night who are looking to fill a board opening for the Monroe District. The vacancy is being filled following the death of longtime board member Wayne Stevens Jr. on May 1st. Each applicant was scheduled to have 5 minutes to speak. After the public hearing, the board was scheduled to enter a closed session to review the applicants and develop a shortlist for additional interviews. The selected candidates will be interviewed in closed session during a recess meeting on June 2nd. The board said it's under a short timeline per state code to make appointment within 45 days of the seat becoming vacant. With WJCW News, I'm Don Hellman.
1: Got a showers and thunderstorms expected out there this evening. Rain chances at around 60 to 70%. Overall, though, going to stay mild outside. Temperatures this evening likely into the lower 80s, upper 70s across most of the region. Into the overnight, still holding on to rain chances. Rain chances tonight at about 50% with lows into the 60s as rain chances really start to diminish into the weekend with highs staying into the 80s until about early next week with highs only into the 70s by your Sunday and Monday.
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